0: celebrate the work they had done in the world of civil rights and consider a brighter future.
1: I think a lot about resistance, and I think a lot about what it took for us to still be here, carrying on our ways and our language and our culture. And so to me, it's just like a celebration of that. You know, I know protecting land and water is really hard and difficult work. So when we can take a chance to gather around the drum, gather with music, it's really important.
0: The night was capped with a performance by multi-platinum hip-hop artist Macklemore, who once again performed a free concert for the community. I'm SDPB's CJ Keene in Rapid City.
2: And I'm Jill Freitas.

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2: From the Center for Investigative Reporting and PRX, this is Reveal. I'm Al Ledson. It's January 28th. Dana Barrett is working from home when a county official reaches out with some disturbing news.
3: I got a call maybe about 15, 20 minutes after the FBI showed up.
2: The FBI is raiding a warehouse in Fulton County, Georgia, where election documents from 2020 are stored.
3: I immediately jumped in the car and headed down to the warehouse.
2: By the time Dana arrives, it's already quite a scene.
3: The press was already there in full force, and the FBI had locked down the building.
2: The raid is all over the news.
4: We're following breaking news out of Georgia, where FBI agents are executing a search warrant.
5: Baseless claims of voter fraud in Fulton County have been
6: a steady stream of local and state elected officials arriving at this sprawling facility trying to observe the agents' work.
2: Dana is one of those elected officials. She's a county commissioner in Fulton County, and she experienced this all firsthand. Besides the reporters, Dana also sees a group of people who believe that the 2020 election was full of fraud.
3: There were certainly a handful of the elections board members, the Republican folks and the conspiracy theorists, I'm going to go with lurking around, who then sort of chased me around the side of the building.
2: Dana tries to get away from the guy chasing her, a right-wing social media influencer who often posts misleading election videos on YouTube. One problem, the size of this building is like a city block.
3: And I, not realizing that it was an entire block, thought I was going to be able to get away from him so he would stop bugging me. And ultimately, I turned around and my mom voice turned on. I had to be like, you are hurting America, young man, you know.
2: Like, Dana says once she finally gets inside, she figures she'll be there all night.
3: Because if they had taken these documents in the right way, it would have taken all night. Because they would have had to go through every document and, you'd have to take a picture of it and a receipt of what you're taking. But they did not do anything like that.
2: The FBI confiscated more than 650 boxes that day. Dana says she left right as it was starting to get dark.
3: I actually made a video in the parking lot before I left, and I was saying right then, this is a setup.
7: What you're seeing behind me right now is the FBI taking documents related to the 2020 elections out of the Fulton County warehouse. This is political theater at its best. The Trump administration.
3: This is political theater aimed to undermine and set us up for a takeover of our elections. And I think it was the next day that...
2: Actually, it was 2 days later.
3: ...that Trump was shouting about a national takeover.
8: The Republicans should say, we want to take over. We should take over the voting in at least many, 15 places.
2: Dana believes one of those places is Fulton County. To her, this FBI raid in January is the opening act of a play that will end with the takeover of American elections. The battle over free and fair elections has been heating up all year long. In the last several months, the Trump administration has tried to restrict voting by mail, only to be stopped by an emergency Supreme Court ruling. Agents from the Department of Homeland Security have been sent out to hunt for non-citizen voters, and the Department of Justice plans to deploy hundreds of federal monitors to polling sites during the midterms at a larger scale than usual. This all comes as President Trump continues to falsely claim that the 2020 presidential election was stolen. Today's show is a rebroadcast from earlier this year. we're revisiting it because it shows how the president's efforts to relitigate an old election could serve as a blueprint for the administration to challenge a new election, the midterms in November. Mother Jones reporter Abby Vasulis starts us off in Fulton County, Georgia, where she's been looking into the state election board, a once sleepy government agency now dominated by election deniers. Here's Abby.
9: The day the FBI raided the election warehouse in Fulton County, Dr. Janice Johnston was on Steve Bannon's War Room podcast.
10: War Room. Here's your host, Stephen K. Bannon.
9: Johnston is a retired OBGYN. Last year, she led the board in passing an unusual resolution requesting that the Justice Department help investigate Fulton County.
11: It is a relief to see the FBI agents here, and I hope they take all 700 boxes of election documents and ballots and envelopes and take them to a secure location for review and investigation.
9: She's talking to Bannon from a car parked at the site of the raid. Sitting next to her is fellow board member Sally Grubbs.
12: Sally Grubbs, we've had you on many times going back now, what, 6 years?
13: Six years, Dave.
12: 6 years, but who's counting?
9: Sally has only been on the board a short time, but she's long speculated that there was voter fraud in 2020 and suggests Fulton County has been trying to cover it up.
13: Well, you know, Steve, it's like I keep saying, is if you have nothing to hide, you hide nothing.
9: Sally tells Bannon she's worked really hard to get to this day. She calls it surreal and describes what she's seeing as boxes get removed from the warehouse.
13: I can tell you that I see movement and activity with the forklift. So let's across America right now. Can we just pray?
9: Sally has gone to great lengths for the Stop the Steal movement. She's best known for jumping in her car to chase down a shredding truck in 2020. She believed it had shredded ballots. A video of it was posted on social media.
14: November the 20th, Friday morning. I'm watching all of these ballots being shredded now. Unbelievable.
9: This all took place the day after Georgia's first election recount, so the stakes felt extremely high. The claim was quickly debunked. It turns out that the county was doing routine shredding of inconsequential election materials, things like mailing labels and envelopes, not ballots. Even Republican state lawmakers were dismissive when Sally testified about this during a legislative hearing. But more than 5 years later, Sally considers her efforts a badge of honor. This is her telling the story at a recent breakfast for local Republicans.
15: You know, if y'all heard the story of the shredding truck in Cobb County that shredded evidence and documents from the 2020 election and the crazy person that chased the shredding truck, well, that was me. And so there's pretty much nothing I won't do being a friend of mine.
9: Sally is committed to the cause, and so are the majority of the members of the state election board. The board used to be composed of nerdy lawyers and technocrats working to ensure that elections in the Peach State ran smoothly. But in the last few years, the board has been transformed. I went there in March to see the change for myself. The board meeting is at City Hall in Marietta, Georgia, just outside of Atlanta. And it's a good thing I get there early because it takes me 20 minutes to find parking. When I walk inside, I find out why.
16: There, or maybe in these chairs.
9: The room is packed.
16: It might be near capacity. There's a lot of men in suits walking in. There's a woman wearing a sweatshirt right in front of me that says, "Make elections great again." The room also skews a lot older as well. I mean, it is a Wednesday morning at 9 a.m., so I imagine a lot of people are at work and can't make it out here.
9: Of those who could make it, some are holding small cartons of vanilla Ensure, the protein supplement that they would later drink at their seats rather than leave to grab lunch. The board is sitting at a crescent-shaped table that commands the room. Sally's wearing a dark blazer that contrasts sharply against her bright white hair, and she gives the opening prayer.
17: And God, I just ask that you guide this meeting with your loving hand, with your direction, and with your divine providence. In Jesus' name, amen.
9: The audience is told to be on their best behavior, and they're asked not to clap or yell. But if it's really necessary, jazz hands are okay.
18: Please feel free to do the jazz hand. It just drives me crazy, but anyway, the more jazz hands, the crazier it makes me. But go ahead. But please just be respectful of everybody else.
9: The board hears a series of cases, mostly minor infractions, based on tips filed by the general public. It's pretty tedious. There's the people accused of fraudulently signing petitions.
19: So they signed not just for themselves, but for their spouse.
9: They were given fines.
19: $150 for Ms. Purnell and $100 each for Ms. Moorhead and Mr. Eady.
9: There's the case of a woman who wore a Joe Biden t-shirt to a polling site and refused to leave. An officer had to remove her, and that cost taxpayer money. Should she be fined?
20: I mean, if we got to pay for it, they should pay for it.
9: A nonpartisan group that was playing loud music too close to a polling site, their case was sent straight to the Attorney General's office for prosecution.
21: It irritates the stew out of me that people do that.
9: Then there's the case of a Georgia woman who temporarily moved to Washington State to be near family during a health crisis. She registered to vote there, then returned to Georgia, where she voted in the next election. The state attorney general's office reviewed the case and recommended it for dismissal. Their reason, the woman was only registered in two places. That's different from voting in two places, which would have been illegal. But board member Johnston, the retired OBGYN, doesn't want to dismiss the case.
11: I see it as a nationwide problem of the voter rolls nationwide, which is why I would like Georgia's voter rolls to be shared with the Department of Justice to look for double, triple, or however many registrations there are across states.
9: Dr. Johnston wants the federal government to help clean up voter rolls so people don't go shopping around with their one vote.
11: That is not right. Why not everybody go vote in the battleground state? Hey, that's a great idea. Why don't we just register in all the states and we'll just pick the state that we have the hottest campaigns and contests? So I find this quite problematic.
9: She's right. The law says you need to vote where you live. It's not legal to vote based on where you think you would make the most impact. But that's not what happened here. Beth Young from Georgia's Attorney General's office, which, by the way, is Republican-controlled, pushes back.
19: I don't see any indication in this file that, you know, there was any deliberateness on her part to try to forum shop.
20: We can't determine intent, though. That's an assumption, right?
9: This is Janelle King, a Republican-appointed board member who also believes there was fraud in Fulton County and is aligned with Sally and Dr. Johnston.
20: Well, it sounds like you're speaking as her defense.
19: I'm just talking about why we feel like the case is not appropriate further pursuit, because we have to have evidence of a criminal violation to move forward with it.
9: This back and forth goes on for several minutes. Johnston then proposes to issue a formal letter of reprimand, even though the woman didn't break any laws.
18: Dr. Johnston has recommended or made a motion to issue a letter of reprimand on SCB 2023.
9: Janelle seconds it. And the board approves.
18: Motion carries 3-1.
22: Beth, you have other.
9: The meeting goes on for 7 more hours. The board reviews more than a dozen new cases, often brought to the board's attention by self-appointed investigators who allege that fraud is happening all across Georgia, and particularly in one county.
18: Well, it's time for Fulton County. Fulton County cases. Next item is 022-068, and it's for the Fulton County was added.
22: The next case on the agenda is SCB
18: 2024-180, Fulton County High Museum of Art, 2025-037, Fulton County double voter.
9: Fulton County includes most of Atlanta and is a Democratic stronghold in this important swing state. Most of these cases are over inconsequential issues that wouldn't have changed the outcome of an election. Honest human errors, not intentional fraud. Though some of the allegations sound serious. In one case, the board considered whether a man named Stephen Williamson cast ballots in two states during the 2024 election.
23: First of all, I want to say I'm doing my civic duty. Everybody should do this more often, just to show up.
9: Stephen showed up to defend himself and explained that over the last few years, he's moved around a lot,
16: up and down the East Coast. During the 2024 elections, he was in the middle of a move, leaving Florida for Georgia. Before he left, he sent in his absentee ballot.
23: I voted down there, put the stamp on, sent it off, and a couple of weeks later, I moved up here. A lot of things were in state of flux. I wanted to handle my business in Florida.
16: Stephen told the board the allegation that he voted in both states is just wrong.
23: Somewhat offended, off, mad that I'm being accused of double voting. Okay, my family, myself and I, we worked too hard to achieve these votes to screw it up by coming doing double voting.
16: Stephen is in his mid-60s. He's a black man, born during the Jim Crow era, when poll taxes and literacy tests were enforced to suppress black Americans from voting.
23: I don't know what to say. I didn't cheat anybody. And what gain would I have by double voting? It isn't like, well, you do this and I'll get mileage points or something, or points on my credit card if you keep voting. No, it just doesn't add up.
16: It turns out this allegation of double voting came from a man well known to the board. He's challenged about 10,000 people on Georgia's voting roll.
23: I got the guy's name. I guess he's like a whistleblower or something. Mm.
16: I grabbed Stephen on his way out the door. He told me an investigator from the Secretary of State's office called to tell him that he had been reported by a stranger.
23: And I was like, look, I don't know this guy. I don't know nothing about this. And I said, I don't know. Basically, I would see you in court.
16: In late September, the board referred Stephen's case to the state attorney general's office and to the Department of Justice. The law enforcement agencies are expected to review the evidence and determine whether there was a clerical mistake or if Stephen, in fact, did double vote. While Stephen is yet to be charged with any formal crime, many of the people who come to these meetings feel like the board is finally taking voter fraud seriously. Because to them, the 2020 election was stolen, and nothing can convince them otherwise. Take Enid Alexander. I spoke to her during a lunch break.
0: I absolutely do think there was election fraud perpetrated in Fulton County and also in the other, five or six swing states that coincided.
16: Richard Schroeder was also adamant there was widespread fraud. He wanted to show me a 96-page report about the Dominion voting machines to prove it.
1: Dominion has an election management system. You can swap votes, change votes, ballots, you can do anything with it.
16: Richard also claimed that the machines have a single password that everyone has access to. Virginia Choate told me something similar.
4: Do you see that lady there and that man with the shirts that have all the letters? And you know, that's the password for the machine. Everybody in the world knows the password for those machines, and they haven't changed it.
16: The t-shirts Virginia is pointing out have a string of letters and numbers. They say DVS Corp 08! And like many theories driving the election denialism movement, there's a grain of truth tucked within. First off, this is a password, but it's not the password to voting machines. It's the password to a database stored inside a server that's locked away and not connected to the internet. A spokesperson from Georgia's Secretary of State's office told me there is no, quote, single password or magic key to a voting machine. Allegations against Dominion voting machines have been debunked many times, and Fox News famously had to pay $787 million to settle a defamation lawsuit brought by the company. Still, these people have not moved on. And neither has the majority of the election board, including Sally Grubbs and Janelle King. In June, Dr. Johnston stepped down, but she was quickly replaced by a Republican who served in the first Trump administration. Together, these members now have unprecedented power. Because back in 2021, the Georgia legislature gave the board the right to take over an election in any county it deems as underperforming.
3: There is nothing good that can come from the state taking over our elections.
16: This is Dana Baird again, the Fulton County commissioner who witnessed the FBI raid firsthand. And she's worried that all the accusations at the hearings are a way to bolster a takeover of elections in her county.
3: The state elections board is MAGA controlled, And their goal will not be to have free, fair, and secure elections in Fulton County or anywhere in Georgia. Their goal will be to control the outcome of those elections.
9: To take over, the state election board would have to prove that either a string of procedural mistakes was never corrected or prove malicious intent and fraud. And people like Dana are concerned that that's what the FBI investigation could yield, an opportunity for the state election board to finally run Fulton County, which has voted Democrat for decades. To Dana, the threat goes beyond just Fulton County.
3: I think what we're seeing across the board, not just with our elections board, with all these attacks, is that they want to sow doubt, they want to undermine trust, and they want to make it harder for people to vote. They want control, full stop, and they're going to do everything they can to get it.
2: Since the raid, the FBI assigned approximately 250 people to review the seized materials by mid-July as part of a priority investigation. But the administration has still not shared any findings nor brought a single charge. Coming up, we head to one of the nerve centers of the Stop the Steal movement and talk with some of its loudest proponents.
5: They were going to steal the United States without firing a shot.
2: That's next on Reveal. Don't go anywhere.

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1: Hey, this is Will from Katie and Kay's Community Advisory Board. 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
2: From the Center for Investigative Reporting and PRX, this is Reveal. I'm Al Ledson. In early September, the Republican Party held its first ever midterm convention in Dallas.
3: Wow. Thank you.
2: Over 2 days, they implore people to keep the party in power. The president is front and center.
4: You got to do me a favor. You got to get out and vote, and you're going to pretend I'm on the ballot, because in a way I am on the ballot.
2: Like he's done many times before, he casts doubt on American elections and blames Democrats for blocking his attempts to radically transform voting.
4: Look, they don't want to give you voter ID. Why? Because they want to cheat. They don't want to give you proof of citizenship. Why? They say, well, it's a very complicated process. They have more lines as to what. We want voter ID. We want proof of citizenship. We want honesty in our elections. We want honesty in our country.
2: The president is in full form, and, you know, he kind of has to be, because Republicans are already in a tough spot heading into the midterms. And look, the party in power losing seats, that's pretty normal.
4: So, please raise your right hand. I pledge to the greatest president in the history of the United States.
2: What's not so normal is this pledge.
4: That I will go out with my family, my friends. I'll do it anyway. I don't care if I'm registered or not. I'm going to try and cheat like hell like they do. There's never been bigger cheaters. I don't care.
2: Maybe Trump.

0: walking by, and I see the sparkle, and it clicked. My Donald Trump said, make America sparkle again. Why not buy one?
1: Maria Duncan got a little shopping done. She's wearing a black sequin jacket that steals your attention. On the back, it says America's 250th and has a giant American flag on it. And after complimenting her on the fit, I tell Maria why I'm here at CPAC.
2: I'm working on a radio show about election integrity.
0: Oh, don't even speak to me about it. I got so much to say about that.
2: Why?
0: Where are you from? You don't mind me asking?
2: What do you mean by that?
0: Because with your look, we are American by naturalization, right?
1: I'm from Long Island. But that's besides the point, because what Maria was really interested in was showing me something she had in her purse.
0: Okay, let me show this. You see this card? I hope you're typing. This is a pocket-sized passport.
1: Think of that main page in a passport book, but on a plastic wallet-sized card. That's what Maria is holding. It's government-issued and can be used to travel, but only to a limited number of places. She says it's still worth it in the long run, because
0: when you hand it to them, that shut them up. Because everything in there cannot be fraudulent.
1: Maria thinks people should have to prove to government officials they're here legally, because she doesn't want non-citizens voting. Most of the attendees I spoke to embrace the presence of Immigration and Customs Enforcement at airports and cities, and potentially at polling places come November. At CPAC, former Border Patrol Commander Greg Bovino was given a hero's welcome, despite a controversial tenure that included violent ICE raids, deaths of migrants in ICE custody, as well as ICE agents killing American protesters. I spotted Bovino and asked him if having ICE agents show up at the polls was voter protection or voter suppression.
3: You're going to say voter suppression. Let's suppress illegal aliens voting. Those are our elections, our country. This is America. So we should damn well suppress any illegal alien or foreign national that doesn't have the right to vote in our election.
1: The thing is, multiple studies have found that non-citizen voting is extremely rare. Even the Conservative Heritage Foundation has only identified 99 cases of non-citizen voting in the last 43 years. But that's still more than zero. And to people like Aaron Kotzbauer, it's a problem.
4: Why is it the Democrats want to fight so hard to keep illegals in the country and keep them on voter rolls? It sets up the process for election malfeasance.
2: I'll play the devil's advocate. Voter disenfranchisement, it suppresses the vote. It makes it more difficult for people to get out and vote, which in a way suppresses democracy.
4: Yeah, I'll disagree with that. First of all, we're a constitutional republic.
1: Aaron takes me back to his earliest experiences voting in Pennsylvania in the 1988 presidential election, and then basically argues that we should go back to the old way, where you vote with a paper ballot and the votes are counted by hand.
4: They've intentionally mucked up the process to make it so complicated that the ordinary person can't follow it. Thank you so much.
1: You're welcome. But the thing is, back when Aaron first voted, there were voting machines, and only about 11% of ballots were actually counted by hand. Still, this nostalgia for a plainer approach to voting is appealing to people like Aaron, who say they want to undo the muck. And to them, President Trump is delivering. Take the executive order he signed in March.
5: Okay, so that's a big deal.
1: The executive order instructs the Department of Homeland Security to create a state-by-state list of confirmed U.S. citizens. And that list is what the Postal Service would use to deliver mail-in ballots. It's one of many ways Trump says he's trying to clean up the rolls.
5: Very proud of you. And I think, I don't know how it can be challenged. I'll probably challenge it. And you may say, to find a rogue judge. You get a lot of rogue judges. Very bad, bad people. Very bad judges.
1: The executive order was immediately challenged. After months of legal back and forth, the Supreme Court ultimately prevented the changes to mail-in voting from taking effect. It turns out that some of the so-called rogue judges that Trump referred to were justices he appointed to the Supreme Court. But this isn't the only legal tug of war between

0: states, and the federal government. The Department of Justice has also sued nearly two dozen states that have refused to turn over their voter rolls. These states have argued that turning over the rolls would violate privacy laws because the rolls contain sensitive information like social security numbers, driver's license numbers, and party affiliation. In every case that's been ruled on, federal judges have sided against the DOJ.
1: A federal judge has ruled the Trump administration can't access Colorado's unredacted voter rolls.
0: The DOJ is currently 0-23. Federal judges have also blocked the administration's efforts to force proof of U.S. citizenship. But these decisions have not put the larger election fraud narrative to rest. There are still plenty of people keeping it alive and preaching it to anyone who will listen.
2: I don't trust any election ever done in history with a computer.
0: That's Mike Lindell.
2: You know, CEO of MyPillow, my company. Use promo code Mike and you can save up to 80%.
0: Mike has spent millions of his own dollars supporting the lie that the 2020 election was stolen. He was subsequently sued for defamation by companies like Dominion, with lawsuits seeking $1 billion in damages. But that hasn't kept him from making false claims.
2: This whole thing we broke through in the last 5 years. We broke through the biggest cover-up of the biggest crime the world has ever seen. What was that? They were going to steal the United States without firing a shot.
0: Mike is one of the loudest voices in the Stop the Steal movement and has been very active within the MAGA wing, where, to use his words, he has not stopped talking. And that's a big part of how this movement has grown, keeping the doubt alive, whether it's in Fulton County, Georgia, or across the country.
3: What do you say to people who are alarmed or concerned that Republicans are trying to take over the elections? They're trying to use this advent of election integrity to secure their win for both the midterms and the presidential.
2: I hope they do say that, and I hope that they if they lose or if they don't steal it, that they want the machines open. I was hoping in the 2024 election, when Donald Trump won, that all these people out there would say, hey, it's rigged, let's open up the machines. Nobody did. Doesn't that strike you funny? Doesn't it strike you funny that...
3: Maybe they just accepted the results.
2: No, they didn't accept the results.
0: The results of the 2024 presidential election were widely accepted. When I spoke to Mike Lindell, he was running for governor of Minnesota. He lost his primary earlier this summer by more than 45,000 votes. But he hasn't exactly accepted the results. Lindell alleged irregularities, questioned the vote count, and pushed for a statewide hand recount, an effort Minnesota's Supreme Court ultimately rejected. Lindell continues to call into question electronic voting machines. And while some experts have found security gaps, there is no evidence an election machine has ever been hacked to flip a vote. Still, many people here have a hard time believing that the U.S. election system, overall, is actually pretty solid, even after their guy won.
4: Well, I think you see a lot of people say, oh, there was no problem like that. They're the ones that want to keep it hidden.
0: This is Texas State Senator Bob Hall. For years, he's been working on changing election laws at the state level.
4: They don't want a process that would keep them from doing their evil in the dark of the night.
3: Why not?
4: Because you've got people who would like to not have fair and secure elections.
3: You know what it sounds like to me, like on a very human level? Is this just all a lack of trust?
4: I guess there's an element of that, because man is basically evil. God tells us that. The heart of the man is basically evil. And when you see enough of it out there, that people will find a way to beat the system. And so, yeah, people have an inclination that it makes it difficult to trust folks.
0: Shortly after having this conversation, I find Bob Hall on stage, talking about another topic.
5: Cultural jihad, Sharia law is beginning to creep in here. We have got to stop this.
0: This is CPAC, after all, and there was no shortage of right-wing fear-mongering meant to rile up the base.
6: Let me just remind you what's coming. The Democrat socialist agenda.
0: But this year felt different. Not only did President Trump skip it, his first absence in 10 years, So did a lot of other A-list Republican politicos, like J.D. Vance and Marco Rubio. These used to be the types of people who'd show up and be given the main stage. And the absence of conservative superstars did not go unnoticed by one of the bigger names at the conference, who I tried to grab just before he gave a speech.
3: Anything about the election integrity, sir? Mr. Bannon, anything about election integrity for the midterms?
0: Steve Bannon ignored me and made a beeline to the main stage, where he addressed, no pun intended, the missing elephants in the room.
7: People are sitting there going, oh, this person didn't come, this person didn't come. Yes, there are many great people that couldn't make it. Either they didn't want to come or they're tied up running wars and looking after the country. It doesn't matter. You came.
0: His speech implored everyone, from grassroots organizers to Republican leadership, to stick together and stay united. And he used an example, the FBI raid in Georgia, as a symbol of success, something too precious to lose sight of.
7: If we lose the fact of 6 years of struggle in Georgia, we now have the evidence of the 2020 stolen election. If you lose the what's important, then we're going to lose the country. Fight on.
0: For the people I spoke to, it feels like an all-or-nothing fight. If the system doesn't change, then they'll never be able to trust an American election again. But where's the line between fixing and securing elections and rigging them?
8: For Steve Bannon, the FBI raid in Georgia holds the key to proving fraud in 2020. But how did that raid come to be? And who was behind it?
9: Once people come together, we are unstoppable. They know that.
8: The people pushing debunked claims for years now have the power to get them investigated. That's next on Reveal.
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8: From the Center for Investigative Reporting and PRX, this is Reveal. I'm Al Edson. I want to take you back roughly 2.5 years before the FBI raids that election warehouse in Fulton County, Georgia. It's August 2023, and people have gathered in a hotel ballroom in Springfield, Missouri, for what organizers call the Election Crime Bureau Summit. And just like at this year's CPAC, Steve Bannon was on stage riling up the crowd.
7: Are you tough enough to take your country back? Are you going to let them steal this republic? USA! USA!
8: This summit, one of many held since January 6, was a place for the Stop the Steal activists, lawyers and influencers, and amateur investigators to trade theories about election fraud and turn their grievances into a roadmap for challenging elections, past, present, and future. The message here was clear.
7: Did they steal the election of 2020? Yeah. Will you ever back down?
8: No. Bannon wasn't the only one on stage motivating the crowd and trying to keep them in the fight. Mike Lindell, the MyPillow guy, was there too.
2: It's kind of like chutes and ladders when you're kids. You climb up, but you go down, but you keep climbing. You keep going, right?
8: There's another guy up there sitting between Bannon and Lindell. He's a regular in these circles, but a regular that's more quiet and subdued. Kurt Olson. He's a lawyer.
11: Kurt Olson, you've been in some of the toughest legal fights. From what you've seen, what you fought on, where's the hope?
8: Olson, whose mic was cutting in and out, said their strength is in the numbers.
9: They just don't fear just the numbers, but they fear the numbers coming together. That's why they are doing everything they can to keep us divided, to keep us in fear. Once people come together, we are unstoppable. They know that.
8: Olson, Lindell, Bannon, they all have this plan. instead of waiting for the government to investigate voter fraud, do it yourself. Be your own election crime bureau.
9: We can't rely necessarily on the courts, on law enforcement, or on politicians. People are relying on themselves to ferret out this information.
8: His message resonates, like we heard earlier in the show. People in places like Georgia have turned themselves into election investigators, scrolling through records, challenging individual voter registrations, and filing complaints. But none of those complaints turned into serious criminal investigations. That is, until Donald Trump won the 2024 election, and people like Kurt Olson suddenly got a seat, not on the stage of a 3-star Midwestern hotel ballroom, but a seat in the actual White House and a role inside the federal government. Today's show is a rebroadcast from earlier this year that we're revisiting ahead of November's midterm elections. Mother Jones reporter Abby Vasulis has the rest of the story.
12: When I started looking into Kurt Olson, one thing stood out right away. He wasn't a longtime election lawyer or political figure. He was a little-known private lawyer, handling civil disputes over things like retirement benefits and overtime pay. That is until 2020, when Joe Biden won the presidential election, and Donald Trump refused to concede.
13: President Trump tonight is playing a game of chance in the courts.
12: The Trump campaign and its allies filed more than 60 lawsuits across multiple states, challenging everything from mail-in ballots to the conduct of poll workers.
13: The president's strategy is to throw everything against the wall and see what sticks.
12: They even throw some Hail Marys, like in Texas, where the state's attorney general, Ken Paxton, filed a lawsuit, suing key battleground states like Pennsylvania, Michigan, and Georgia to try to prevent them from casting their electoral college votes for Biden. The suit claims that pandemic-era voting changes in those states were illegal. It was so much of a long shot that the Solicitor General of Texas refused to participate in the lawsuit. But one lawyer raised his hand, Kurt Olson.
14: The Constitution is a compact amongst the peoples of each state who all came together and agreed to play by the same set of rules.
12: This is Olson defending the case on the Eric Metaxas radio show.
14: And so when one state vitiates or violates that principle, all states are injured.
12: Texas took the case to the Supreme Court, but the justices rejected it. They said Texas had no legal right to challenge how other states ran their elections. In the months following the 2020 election, Olson kept going deeper into the Stop the Steal movement, and he caught Trump's attention. According to congressional investigators, the two men spoke by phone multiple times on January 6th, the day of the insurrection. Olson later defied a subpoena to testify about it. In the years after 2020, he became the go-to attorney for challenging election results. And in 2022, he found himself back in court, this time calling another election into question.
15: It's frauded. It's fake. I will be damned if when I'm governor, we're going to have another election run this way.
12: This is Carrie Lake, the former television anchor and prominent election denier who refused to concede her loss in the 2022 Arizona governor's race. Olson was part of her legal team and delivered closing arguments at a hearing.
16: Thank you, Your Honor. Your Honor has heard...
12: Rather than alleging fraud, Olson focused on technical issues and called into question things like incomplete documents used to track ballots that are collected from drop boxes.
16: You know, drop boxes are not that sexy, and chain of custody is not, you know, but these are incredibly important issues to ensure the integrity of the vote. This is about trust, Your Honor. It's about restoring people's trust.
12: This time, his claims aren't just rejected. The Arizona Supreme Court sanctions Olson for alleging that tens of thousands of ballots were improperly added to the count in Maricopa County. The judges called this, quote, unequivocally false. Olson's legal reputation was damaged, but his status in the election denial movement was not. And in 2025, less than a year after Donald Trump won a second term, Kurt Olson got a new job. He was appointed the Director of Election Security and Integrity. a lawyer who lost case after case trying to overturn the 2020 election, is now in the White House, charged with reinvestigating the results in 2020. With the job comes the authority to refer cases to one of the most powerful law enforcement agencies in the country.
17: The FBI has raided an election office near Atlanta. The agents were executing a court-authorized law enforcement action at Fulton County's main election office. This is in Union City, Georgia.
12: After the FBI seized hundreds of boxes from an election warehouse in Fulton County, an affidavit used to obtain the search warrant was unsealed. It revealed that the investigation originally began with a White House referral. A referral from Kurt Olson. We wanted to talk to Olson and ask him why he thinks the FBI raid was justified. What did he think agents might find? We made multiple requests for an interview. We did not receive a response. Since our story first aired, Olson was transferred to the Department of Justice. His term at the White House expired without the FBI bringing any criminal charges in Fulton County. But the FBI raid didn't just rely on Olson. The affidavit also had two key witnesses that stood out, Janelle King and Janice Johnston, both members of Georgia's State Election Board at the time, the same board we talked about earlier in the show. They, along with a third member, Sally Grubbs, have spent years questioning the 2020 election results in Georgia. Sally even chased down a shredding truck that she thought had shredded ballots. Janelle and Sally are still on this board, and alongside a new third member, constitute a voting bloc with enormous power. The power to potentially take over elections in Fulton County, home to the largest concentration of Democrats in the state. On the day of the raid, Sally was there.
18: Well, I can tell you that, I did go to Fulton County the day that the people say raid. I tend to look at it differently.
12: I spoke to Sally on a video call. After 6 years and multiple reviews that found no election fraud, I wanted to know what, if anything, she thinks the raid might prove. A lot of people listening to this may feel that the FBI raid on Fulton County's election center is kind of treading on old territory. What do you think?
18: First of all, people can't say that they're... use the word fraud. I'm very specific about fraud because, there's plenty of enough mistakes that happened in the election that would have caused an issue.
12: Sally is very careful about using the word fraud. She doesn't outright say that votes were stolen. Instead, she points to smaller issues like human errors and administrative shortcomings.
18: Having been on the ground doing this for 6 years and now being on the state election board and seeing some of the things, there were many, many, many, many, many complaints that were never brought forward. So I don't feel like there was ever an appropriate investigation done.
12: But there were investigations, including ones conducted by officials from the first Trump administration. It's been reviewed again and again. There was a full hand recount and a full machine recount. Georgia's Secretary of State investigated, as did an independent group commissioned by the state election board itself. Sally didn't spell out what the raid might uncover, but Georgia Democrats are worried because the board now has the power to commence a takeover of elections in any county they deem to have serious issues, including Fulton. So I asked Sally about that.
18: That is not on my bingo card, I will tell you that. Now, if there is, something nefarious going on, that needs to be rooted out too.
12: I talked to Sally for over an hour. I came away feeling that nothing would definitively convince her that Donald Trump lost the 2020 election. She wants perfection.
18: So a lot of people ask me, what is an acceptable margin of error? I can tell you as an American citizen, I think 0% reject rate is acceptable.
12: But even well-run elections will have errors.
19: There are always going to be mistakes that happen.
12: David Becker is a former Justice Department lawyer.
19: Those mistakes aren't criminal, and they shouldn't be weaponized.
12: He served under the George W. Bush and Bill Clinton administrations and now runs the Center for Election Innovation and Research, which provides legal support to election officials nationwide. Becker says some level of error is inevitable because national elections involve millions of people across thousands of jurisdictions and countless local officials. It's a complex, decentralized process, one that's designed to catch and account for mistakes.
19: We know the 2020 election has been reviewed more than any election in American history. We know who won and we know who lost.
12: What was your initial reaction when you heard that Fulton County's Election Center was being raided by the FBI?
19: My first reaction as a former DOJ lawyer and as someone who litigated in federal courts for a long time was, how the hell could a court have signed off on a warrant here?
12: For starters, Becker says the warrant recycles old claims that had already been investigated, and the deadline to bring charges has already expired.
19: This is an election that took place over 5 years ago. A warrant is the most extreme measure the government can use to seize evidence. So the evidentiary standard is very high. They didn't even come close.
12: Becker says if there was real evidence the election was rigged, we would know it by now.
19: They've got nothing. So what is the point of all of this? And the only thing I can come up with is this is likely being directed to sow the seeds of doubt about a 2026 election that the president might be worried about.
12: Because the stakes in the 2026 midterms are high, with control of Congress on the line. Becker says the real danger is that people will think the system is so broken, it's not worth voting at all.
19: The easiest way to suppress a vote is to get a voter to self-suppress. To get a voter to think that voting is going to be dangerous, voting is going to be inconvenient, that their vote won't matter because the machinery is rigged or there's fraud or something like that. All of those things are provably false.
12: But David says there is a way to push back, and it's a really simple one. Just go and vote.
8: Today's show was reported by Abby Vasulis, Najeeb Amini, and Jonathan Jones, with help from Artis Chariscus. Najeeb was the lead producer for this episode, with additional production help from Jonathan, Artis, Ashley Cleek, and LaPortia Thomas. Cynthia Rodriguez edited the show. Melvis Acosta is our fact checker. Victoria Baranetsky is our general counsel. Our production manager is the great Zulema Cobb. Score and sound designed by the dynamic duo Jay Breezy, Mr. Jim Briggs, and Fernando, my man, Yo Aruda. They had help this week from Claire C. Note Mullet. Taki Telenidis is our deputy executive producer. Our executive producer is Brett Myers. Our theme music is by Camarado, Lightning. 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I'm Al Letson, and remember, there is always more to the story.

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This is my first Wednesday night slot, and I will be here regularly every other Wednesday for this foreseeable future, so I'm really excited for this 7 to 9 spot, because usually I'm on every other Thursday, 11 p.m. to 1, and it was getting to be a little late, so thank you for tuning in. We got pretty much a lot of, like, girly down-tempo music today. It's like a misty, moody, rainy day, and so it's a misty, moody, rainy day set that I've prepared for you all. Right now you're listening to The Great Pumpkin Waltz by the great Vince Guaraldi, which is my theme song for October. And yeah, that's pretty much all I have to say. Thanks for listening to Katie and Kay.

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1: 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You just heard Your Girl by Blue States. Before that was Romance by Beth Gibbons and Rustin Man. And Beth Gibbons is the front woman of Portishead, which I didn't realize. I was listening to that song and I was like, this sounds really familiar. And it's because it's Portishead. And I'm about to play a Portishead song. Before that was In the Stars by Melody's Echo Chamber. And before that was I Love You Always Forever, Philly Remix by Donna Lewis, which that song is in so many movies, and I meant to look up what movies it was in before I started saying what songs were playing, but I forgot to, so I will have to do that while I play these other songs. So up next, you're going to be hearing some Portishead. Thanks for listening to KDNK.

host, Vespertine's Baby. I'm kind of getting tired of that DJ name. It's just kind of a mouthful, so I guess I'll say I'm in between DJ names right now, and I'll just go by Sadie. You're listening to the softest radio show on earth with DJ Sadie. Right now you're listening to Parallel Life by the Starseeds. Before that was Bedtime Story by Madonna, produced by Bjork. Before that was It Could Be Sweet by Portishead. And I want to give a huge shout out to one of my very best friends in the world who's listening right now, Miss Laura Shaw from Albuquerque. And I just want to tell her I'm so happy for her because she just got her new boyfriend after being single for like 2 years. And this next song is a request from her in honor of her newly consummated relationship. So everybody give a huge round of applause and shout out to Miss Laura Shaw. I love you.

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Interested in becoming a KDNK DJ? 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The next DJ orientation is this Thursday, October 15th, beginning at 5:45 p.m. here at the station, located at 76 South 2nd Street in Carbondale. That is tomorrow, and that's how I became a DJ here on KDNK, so you should do it too. Shout out to the folks who just called me and said they were enjoying my show. That made my heart smile very much. You just heard Real Life by Ear. Before that was Mouthful of Diamonds by Fantagram. And before that was My Moon, My Man by Feist, the Boys Noise remix. We're gonna get into like some laptop twee here, which I guess is a new genre that's being coined, like electronic duos. That's what Ear, I would say, falls under. It's kind of like Crystal Castles meets She and Him meets like Swedish stuff like the Radio Department. So we'll play some of that and then some songs that I think inspired and helped shape that genre, which is very current. And then I'm gonna weave in some like 2010s radio friendly indie pop, and hopefully you guys can see the through line that I'm forming there. But first we're gonna start off with some Frou-Frou, Imogen Heap's band, which I think is named after a horse in Tolstoy's Anna Karenina. But anyways, thank you for listening.

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The Carbondale Tree Board invites you to a tree mulching volunteer day on Saturday, October 17th. That's this Saturday. 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Volunteers will mulch trees with wood chip mulch to insulate roots from extreme temperatures, retain moisture, inhibit weeds, and reduce compaction from food traffic. To sign up, call Joanne at 970-963-6778. You just heard 27A Pitfield Street by Bass Victim, who are at the forefront of the laptop twee movement and one of my favorite current artists. Before that was Wish It parentheses Bite It by Touching Ice, the Teenagers remix. And today I was just like, wow, every single song that the Teenagers remix is so good, and I don't even really understand who they are as a band, but every time that I see a song and it's got parentheses, the Teenagers remix in the title, I know it's gonna go crazy. Before that was It's Good to Be in Love by Frou Frou. Thanks for listening to Katie and Kay. Here are some more songs.

All right, this is Katie and Kay, and you just heard Nothing Better by the Postal Service. Before that was The Illness, The Teenagers Remix by Good Books. Before that was PQC, Bass Victim Edit by Dane. Before that, Sugar Crystals by Ariel. And it's the album, The Battle of Sealand, 2007, no other song on that album sounds like that. It's a pretty eclectic and bizarre album, and not a lot of good songs on it, but that one I enjoyed. Before that was Help I'm Alive by Metric, one of my favorite songs to listen to in the Halloween time. And then the song that I spoke over was Tommy Help Bus by Square Pusher, which is featured in Sofia Coppola's Marie Antoinette. And it is now time for the Lost Pet Report. And unfortunately, this is my first time doing a Lost Pet Report, and there are actually lost pets to be found. So we're looking for one black cat with a white patch on his chest. He's got pointy ears, like most cats. His name is Fernando, about 10 pounds, no collar. He is microchipped. He was last seen Kebler Pass on Lost Lake Trail between Crested Butte and Paonia on Friday, October 2nd. If you see this cat, please call Katie and Kate at 963-2976. And then we've also got a mini Aussie named Rooster, a male, 35 pounds, 4 years old, no tail, blue eyes, longer hair, last seen on Highway 65 near the town of Mesa on Friday, October 9th. He should have a collar and tags. And again, please call Katie and Kay if you have any information about the whereabouts of this beloved, sweet little animal named Rooster. 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Open 7 days a week, Monday through Friday from 9 a.m. to 6:30 p.m. and weekends 10 to 5. More information at 970-963-1700. Right now you're listening to Every Day by The Field. I really, really enjoy this group, which I assume is an electronic duo. Oh no, it's just one guy. It's just one guy making these rich and evocative electronic beats. We're gonna stay in pretty much the same mood here. Electronic-y, moody songs. 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Thanks for listening to Katie and Kay.

Alright, this is Katie and Kay. You just heard Idiotech by Radiohead, and I'll keep playing songs in a moment, but I just want to share a funny story about that song, which is one evening I was at this bar in North Philadelphia called Ortlieb's, which I have to say is a terrible bar, and I've never had a good time there, and this story just solidifies that, and it was karaoke night, and I was like, oh, this will bring down the house, let me do Idiotech by Radiohead. And I'm singing my heart out, and like nobody knows the song. Not a soul in that bar knows the song. And the bartender is like looking at the karaoke DJ, and he's like, dude, like, what are you playing right now? Like, what is this? And everyone was just so mad. But I still had fun. So yeah, that's Idiotech, Radiohead, Kid A, what an album. I also forgot to say, before the field and after the postal service, I played Domestic Scene by the Radio Department, and they've got some tracks that are also widely featured on Marie Antoinette Sofia Coppola movie soundtrack. Thank you for listening to Katie and Kay. Up next, you're going to hear Seaforth by King Cruel.

softest radio show on earth. I'm passing it off to the next DJ. And this is KDK Warming Hearts and Cracking Smiles since 1983. You're listening to Flim by Aphex Twin. Before that, you heard War on Sound by Moon Babies, Cosmic Country Noir by Stereolab, Shouting in a Bucket Blues by Kevin Ayers, which really did not fit with the rest of the set, and Goodnight Jack by Saint Etienne, which was my most played song of 2023. Thank you for listening to KDK.

Hey out there, Radio Land. This is DJ Starfox, and you know what time it is. It is time to shout it on the mountain. Thank you so much for that great show. That was fun to listen to. I learned a lot, too. I learned a lot. I love listening to shows that I learn a lot from, so thank you so much. It is about 5 minutes after nine. This is KDNK Carbondale Community Access Radio, Glenwood Springs, Carbondale, Roaring Fork Valley, and beyond. So we're going to kick this off tonight with a couple tracks here off this album of folk singers. And this is a cut by Jackie Washington. Enjoy.

All right, that was a few cuts up of this new folk collection here, and that was Jackie Washington. Did a few tunes there for you. One, Soon I Will Be Done, Angelitos Negros, Black Angels, Let Me Fly was that last tune. And we're going to move on here to some voting songs, because you know it's voting season. It is getting up on 9:15 here in the Roaring Fork Valley. A beautiful, cool, and increasingly getting cooler evening. So it's on. Winter's coming. Yay. The mountains are going to be so pretty when this all, when the sun comes up and these clouds blow over and get us all thinking about ski season and snowboarding season and Nordic ski season and walking your dogs out in the snow. So let's see. We're going to take this next one over here to Monica Graben, and this is a tune called When the Girls Can Boat.

Okay, that was a nice spooky tune for the season there from Rainey Gellert. Let's see. We also played you some other fun things. Handsome Family out there, Far From Any Road, Alison DeGroote and Tatiana Hargraves, with the road that's walked by strangers. This is KDNK, making waves on the air since 1983. Thanks so much for tuning in. This is DJ Star Fox. We're shouting on the mountain tonight. And if you are interested in doing what I am doing right now, which is being a volunteer DJ, come on down to KDNK. Email Cody, C-O-D-Y, at kdnk.org. The next DJ orientation is this Thursday, October 15th, beginning at 5:45 p.m. here at the station located at 76 South 2nd Street in Carbondale. That's tomorrow, so come on down. It's fun. Okay, we're going to keep on rolling here. We got something queued up on the turntable. We'll just see what it is. We'll talk about it later.

Oh, righty. That was a good old square dance number there. That probably got y'all up dancing. So I just wanted to send out a tune here to a good friend, family, practically, Molly out there writing postcards. This is a Ramblin' Jack Elliott tune called The Last Letter for you.

0: All right. It is 10 o'clock p.m. on a Wednesday. Beautiful, cold, cooling down Wednesday night. The cooling down of the season is happening. Yay. Let's see here. This is KDNK, Carbondale Community Access Radio, Glenwood Springs, Carbondale, the Roaring Fork Valley, and beyond. Thank you all so much for listening tonight. DJ Star Fox here. We are shouting it on the mountain, kind of all over the place here. We're just shouting it off like every side of the mountain tonight. So everyone feels like they're getting some love. Okay, let's see. Next tune up. Oh, I'm going to play a little off this Lead Belly album I have queued up over here. So I forget what I queued up, but we're going to find out.
1: That Rock Island Line train out of New Lean, coming back this way. That depot agent gonna throw that switchboard over the track. That mean that Rock Island Line train's got to go in a hole. That man don't want to stop that train. He gonna talk to the depot agent with his whistle. And this is what he gonna tell him. I got cows. I got horses, I got hogs, I got sheep, I got goats, I got all livestock, I got all livestock. That depot agent's gonna let that train by. When that Rock Island Line train get by, that agent yellin' gonna talk back to the depot agent with his whistle, and this is what he's gonna tell him. I thank you, I thank you, I thank you. Now that old Rock Island Line train is getting on down the road. On the Rock Island Line, it's a mighty good road. On the Rock Island Line, it's a road to ride. On the Rock Island Line, it's a mighty good road. If you want to ride, you got to ride it like you find it. Get your ticket at the station on the Rock Island Line. Jesus died to save our sins. Glory to God, we're going to meet him again. On the Rock Island Line, it's a mighty good road. On the Rock Island Line, it's a road to ride. On the Rock Island Line, it's a mighty good road. If you want who's to ride, you got to ride it like you find it. Get your ticket at the station on the Rock Island Line. I may be right and I may be wrong. Do you want to miss me when I'm gone? On the Rock Island Line, it's a mighty good road. On the Rock Island Line, it's a road to ride. On the Rock Island Line, it's a mighty good road. If you want to ride, you got to ride it like you find it. Get your ticket at the station on the Rock Island Line. On the Rock Island Line, it's a mighty good road. On the Rock Island Line, it's a road to ride. On the Rock Island Line, it's a mighty good road. If you want to ride, you got to ride it like you find it. 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A, B, C, double X, Y, Z. Cats in the cupboard, but they don't say me. On the Rock Island Line, it's a mighty good road. On the Rock Island Line, it's a road to ride. On the Rock Island Line, it's a mighty good road. 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

rattles his bones. Old Parson Brown dancing round like a clown. Old Aunt Jemima, who's past 83, shot not full of pep. Watch your step, watch your step. One-legged

She's kind of wound up, you know, like a ball of twine. Sometimes she don't know even where she going. 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

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You know you just want to get ready and get traveling off your mind.

All right, midnight special there. Going out on the airwaves, shouting it out on the mountain here with DJ Starbox. Thank you so much for listening in. That was a cut off this, I just scored this really nice two album collection of vinyl of Jesse Fuller. And some good tracks on there. I'm going to play another one off of that next. It's 10:30 p.m. This is KDNK Community Radio, responsible for unplanned dance sessions for 43 years. So thanks for tuning in. We're going to play one more cut off of the other album that came in this collection. And let's see. It's a tune called Beale Street.

All right, that was a live Muddy Waters off of Muddy Waters' album, and that was called Nine Below Zero. This is KDNK, Community Access Radio for the Roaring Fork Valley, Glenwood Springs, and beyond, beyond. DJ Starfox here with you for another 15 minutes. It's about 10:45 now. And thank you so much for listening tonight. I've had a great time. Played a lot of tracks off this vinyl collection that I just recently scored. So I was excited to bring some in and share it. And yeah, thanks for tuning in for that. Let's see. Next one up here is a track off this Herbie Mann album. And it's a cover tune. And you'll know what it is.

slip out on you. I had one like that. But I heard her feet when they hit that bridge.

This is KDNK, Carbondale Community Access Radio, Glenwood Springs, Carbondale, the Roaring Fork Valley, and beyond. Welcome. It is 11:03 p.m. This is Sick Tape, and I have a pretty fun show planned for tonight. It's October, and I'm kind of going off of that theme. I'll keep introducing the theme as the songs go on, but I'm excited to be here. It's been a couple weeks, and let's get into it.

The Beat Goes On, 24 hours a day, on KDNK Community Radio. You just heard Rock Lobster by the B-52s. What a fun song. I kicked it off with My October Symphony by the Pet Shop Boys. And I just really enjoy that song. I thought it was very fitting. We're definitely getting into some more colder weather coming in here. It was an interesting day, but hopefully these tunes will bring you back in spirit. After that was Rock With You by Michael Jackson. And this is DJ Sick Tape. Keep listening. I'm having a blast in here. And I'll cue you in on the theme, but based on what you just heard, I think you can make a good guess on what's going on. Up next, we have Cherub Rock by The Smashing Pumpkins.

This is KDNK, a community cornerstone. You just heard the song Beware by Deftones. I definitely really enjoy Deftones and that album particularly, but I thought that really mixed into the theme I have going on here. Before that, we had the Smashing Pumpkins, but yeah, it's October, and you know, kicked it off with an October theme song. But this is my kind of interpretation of the month, you could say. I was calling it Rocktober. So basically, like, some rock songs that relate to October, but also, like, some spooky songs kind of to get into the Halloween groove, watch some scary shows or movies, and just enjoy this time of year. It's been great. So thank you so much for tuning in. We have more Rocktober coming, but you know, your interpretation of October might be different than mine. So this is Sick Tape's interpretation of Rocktober. I hope you're enjoying it. Let's keep it going.

This is KDNK, member owned since 1983. You're listening to Sick Tape. Tonight's show is Rocktober themed. Got a little funky there. You just heard When You Die by MGMT. Or I guess some people say Management. I don't really know. I kind of go back and forth between what I say there, but definitely one of my favorite artists for sure. Before that was Don't Fear the Reaper, Blue Oyster Cult. I think that's a classic. Definitely, you know, getting in the Rocktober spooky theme for sure. And then before that was Rock the House by Gorillaz. That was a more funky Rocktober segment. And we have more lined up. So thank you so much for tuning in to KDNK. Hope you are digging the Rocktober.

This is KDNK, Carbondale Community Access Radio, Glenwood Springs, Carbondale, the Roaring Fork Valley, and beyond. Here in the studio is Sick Tape, and we're doing a Rocktober theme. You just heard The Killing Moon by Echo and the Bunnymen. And we had Psycho Killer by the Talking Heads, which I think is kind of a classic Halloween's time of year Rocktober tune. So 2 weeks ago I did a moon theme where kind of all the songs were had the word moon in them or were celestial or just kind of about the sky or night. So I thought The Killing Moon was a good way to kind of tie the two shows together in a sense. But thank you so much for tuning in, and stay tuned for more Rocktober action.

This is Katie and Kay, keeping the airwaves funky since 1983. Welcome back. This is Sick Tape. You're listening to a Rocktober-themed show. That was a bit more of like an electronica, spooky segment there. Less like rock and roll. More so just getting the fall vibes in with this rainy day today. That was Insomniac by Memo Boy, and before that was After Dark by Mr. Kitty. Then we had a classic spooky song, Eyes Without a Face by Billy Idol. Thank you so much for tuning in, and let's keep it grooving and moving.

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You are listening to this late-night show brought to you by Sick Tape. And you just heard Crime Wave by Crystal Castles. I got some spooky theme, spooky vibes going on tonight here in the studio. Kind of a Rocktober theme. Just getting into the groove here, but stay tuned for more. Hope you're enjoying. Thank you so much for tuning in.

This is KDNK, rooted in the community since 1983. You are listening to Sick Tape. We got some spooky vibes going on here late at night. Rocktober theme. You just heard Nowhere to Run by Stegosaurus Rex. Kind of took an interesting turn there, but we had Operate by Peaches, which I really enjoy that song, like, all times of the year, but especially now, it's extra hard. We had Spiderwebs by No Doubt and Killer Queen by Queen, kind of hitting the more rock side of things here, the more Rocktober part of the show. But up next, we have some, like, spooky rap, I guess, or just kind of some interesting rap that's going to hit the theme and some personal songs that I enjoy. But thank you so much for tuning in. If you're still up, I really appreciate you listening to KDNK. And I've had a blast doing this show. Like, this is definitely one of my favorite themes that I've ever done. But yeah, I'll be back on the air soon. So stay tuned and keep listening to this amazing community radio. I hope you have a great night, and don't get too scared out there.

Frankensides. Robots. Please report. Frankensides. 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

every moment. Try to pretend that I'm starting again. 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
0: The 24 hours of KDNK are what brought us, I truly believe. 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Maybe that's not your jam. But the fact that every jam gets a space... Oh my God, I just referenced Space Jam. Michael Jordan, if you're out there, all we're asking is if you will give us one of your $1 billion.
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1: If they are going to be the party of the billionaire class and those who build data centers in our community, stealing our water, polluting our air, and taking our jobs, then we must be the party that lifts up those who have been pushed to the periphery and bring them to the center of the conversation.
0: With the midterms less than 3 weeks away, we'll look at how the backlash against data centers to power AI projects has become a political flashpoint. We'll speak to Democratic congressional candidate Justin Pearson in Memphis, Tennessee, where Elon Musk is building massive data centers. We'll also talk to the tech journalist Paris Marks, author of the new book, Hyperscale, The Ambition and Excess of Big Tech's Data Empires.
2: Data centers have become a huge issue in the midterms because people are paying higher power bills because of them. They're seeing the effects of all these AI tools that are proliferating through our society at the moment. But also beyond that, you know, they're feeling the impacts in their communities.
0: But first, we look at the Trump administration's sweeping new sanctions against the International Criminal Court. We'll speak with war crimes prosecutor Reed Brody.
3: The same administration that bombs water plants and girls' schools in Iran, that blows up boats in the Caribbean, that arms a genocide in Gaza, is trying to destroy the International Criminal Court that could hold it and its ally Israel accountable.
0: All that and more coming up. Welcome to Democracy Now!, democracynow.org, The War and Peace Report. I'm Amy Goodman. United Nations warns some 800,000 people have been cut off from life-saving assistance due to heavy fighting between Houthi militias and Saudi-backed forces. The World Food Program says shifting front lines, blocked roads, growing insecurity have severely hampered access to the city of Taiz, which is encircled by Houthi militias. Medical officials at Taiz's main hospital warn stocks of life-saving supplies will run out in less than 2 weeks.
4: We have more than 650 patients with kidney failure who risk losing their lives, as well as infants in incubators and patients in intensive care. These disasters we're facing and this situation necessitate international and humanitarian intervention to find safe passages for medicines, fuel, goods, and food to enter the besieged city. Taiz is one of the most densely populated cities in Yemen, especially its city center.
0: Earlier today, the Saudi-led coalition in Yemen claimed its forces intercepted a cruise missile in the Medina area. The Houthis have denied carrying out any attacks on Saudi Arabia today. The conflicting claims come after Saudi officials said one person was wounded by falling debris Wednesday by an intercepted Houthi ballistic missile launched towards Riyadh. A Houthi spokesperson said the group had successfully struck King Khalid International Airport following deadly attacks there over the weekend. Two cargo ships sank near the Strait of Hormuz on Wednesday after they were struck by unknown projectiles. The Cape Dow had been badly damaged in a September attack that killed a sailor. The GFS Pride sank a day after it suffered an explosion off the coast of Oman. Crew members were safely evacuated as the massive vessel sank, littering the ocean with some of its 2,500 cargo containers. This comes amidst a recent surge of attacks on civilian ships by Iran's military in response to the U.S. blockade of Iranian ports and economic sanctions. Meanwhile, the United Nations is urging the U.S. and Iran to agree to a plan to move fertilizer through the Strait of Hormuz to prevent a global food crisis. About one-third of the world's fertilizer shipments normally pass through the waterway. On Wednesday, a top UN official warned that unless a deal is put in place ahead of the planting season, commodity prices of food staples will soar, triggering a massive food security crisis affecting parts of Asia and Africa. In Ukraine, at least 9 civilians were killed overnight and hundreds of thousands left without power after swarms of Russian drones attacked the capital, Kyiv, and Ukraine's second largest city, Kharkiv. Russia's defense ministry said it targeted plants supplying power and heating, as well as a data center in Kyiv. The attacks came days after President Trump unilaterally announced Russia and Ukraine had declared an energy ceasefire, an announcement both sides denied. This is a Kyiv resident who survived a Russian attack on her apartment complex Wednesday.
5: I want to say to America and the whole world, please help us. You said you would help us, but you've left us alone to face a great tragedy.
0: On Wednesday, Ukrainian officials said SpaceX's satellite internet provider Starlink had cut bandwidth to objects traveling faster than 100 miles per hour, severely limiting drones, airplanes, and helicopters used by Ukraine. SpaceX CEO Elon Musk, the richest man in the world, said in response that any limits to Starlink service in Ukraine are decided by the U.S. military and ultimately President Trump. That prompted Ukrainian President Volodymyr Zelensky to say in an interview that he felt betrayed by Trump, who he said was on the wrong side of history. Zelensky also said Ukraine would resume attacks on Russian energy sites. Ukrainian drones later struck an oil refinery south of Moscow, while another attack targeted a data center in Balakovo belonging to Russia's largest state-controlled bank. Elsewhere, Romanian officials say seven sailors are missing after fire broke out on a chemical tanker in Romanian territorial waters. This follows drone attacks on at least five other cargo ships in the Black Sea that some Romanian and Bulgarian officials have linked to Russia. Meanwhile, in Germany, a trial got underway Wednesday for a Ukrainian military officer accused of leading a secret state-sponsored operation to blow up the Nord Stream pipelines, which designed to deliver natural gas from Russia to Europe. The suspect, identified only as Serhii K., was a captain in a Ukrainian special forces unit at the time of the bombing in September 2022. The U.S. is sending hundreds of soldiers to Latin America to train local forces to supposedly tackle drug trafficking. Soldiers from a 600-member battalion reportedly began deploying to a new jungle training facility in Panama. The troops are set to train with local forces in Colombia and Honduras. The Pentagon recently moved several MQ-9 Reaper drones from Africa to Colombia and to Ecuador, where the U.S. military personnel and special forces are already operating. The commander of U.S. Southern Command, General Francis Donovan, has said the U.S. plans to expand operations from strikes on boats to strikes on land. The U.S. has killed at least 239 people in boat strikes that legal experts have denounced as extrajudicial killings. Costa Rica's opened a new high-security prison designed to hold more than 5,000 prisoners. It's modeled after the notorious Secat mega prison in El Salvador, where prisoners are denied due process and face torture, violence, medical neglect, and other serious human rights abuses. On Wednesday, Costa Rica's right-wing populist president, Laura Fernandez, inaugurated the High Containment Center Against Organized Crime near the capital, San Jose.
6: An investment of more than $35 million precisely to contain the most dangerous convicts and cut off once and for all the power they have held within the prisons for decades. We are going to use a firm hand, yes, because those who commit crimes must pay the price.
0: The Costa Rican president, Fernandez, campaigned as a tough-on-crime candidate favoring harsher criminal sentencing and mandatory prison labor for convicts. She's a close ally of El Salvador's far-right president, Nayib Bukele, and President Donald Trump. The Irish author Sally Rooney says she's been forced to stop selling her book in the UK because of her support for Palestine Action, which the British government designates a terrorist organization. In a statement to The Guardian, Rooney says ever since she declared her support for the Direct Action Group, she could no longer receive royalties from UK sales. She wrote, quote, The fulfillment of contracts to publish my work in the UK could now constitute a serious criminal offense. After a process of consultation and deliberation and with my full agreement, my publisher, Faber, has therefore determined that it can no longer supply my work within the UK, unquote. More than 3,700 people have been arrested in the UK for allegedly supporting Palestine action since the group was banned last year. Here in the United States, a federal judge in New York has granted a preliminary injunction blocking the Trump administration from enforcing sanctions against two U.S.-based groups that support the International Criminal Court's work, the Taxpayer Alliance Against Genocide and DAWN, Democracy for the Arab World Now. The Trump administration sought to sanction the groups after the 2026 Nobel Peace Prize was awarded to former ICC judge Navi Pillay, who chairs the UN's Independent Commission of Inquiry on the Occupied Palestinian Territory, which concluded Israel has committed genocide against Palestinians in the Gaza Strip. Meanwhile, New York City Comptroller Democrat Mark Levin says New York will not be investing its pension funds in Israeli bonds since the quality of the bonds have deteriorated amidst the wars in Gaza and Iran. New York City Mayor Zoran Mamdani welcomed the decision.
7: I welcome the controller's decision. It is something that I've said in the past, that I don't believe that our city should purchase Israel bonds. We don't purchase the bonds of any other sovereign nation. I don't think that we should make an exception when it comes to Israel.
0: U.S. inflation ticked up to 3.7% in September, up from August gain of 3.4%. Prices rose faster than wages, which have increased 3% from a year ago. Economists attribute the rise in inflation to higher energy prices, as critics say the U.S. war in Iran and President Trump's tariffs are contributing to increased costs. President Trump is continuing his tour of deep red, that's traditional Republican strongholds, ahead of November's midterm elections, with plans to rally MAGA supporters in northern Kentucky Saturday. On Wednesday, Trump traveled to Montana to support Republican congressional candidate Aaron Flint, who's polling even with Democrat Sam Forstag. Earlier Wednesday, Trump traveled to a campaign event in Arizona aboard the new Air Force One, a luxury 747 jet given to him by the Qatari royal family.
8: When they give you a 747, you say two words, thank you.
0: He plans to take that jet with him when he leaves the White House. Meanwhile, the mayor of Youngstown, Ohio, has condemned political violence at a campaign rally headlined by President Trump Monday. Footage shows Trump mocking a protester wearing a shirt reading, "Release the Epstein Files," as she's repeatedly punched by at least two members of the audience to cheers and chants of USA. Uniform officers then remove the protester from the venue. No charges have been filed. The Trump administration's investigation of Minnesota Congress member Ilhan Omar is aimed at building a case to strip away her U.S. citizenship and ultimately deport her. That's according to officials who spoke with The Wall Street Journal. The efforts focused at least in part on how Omar obtained her citizenship after she was brought to the U.S. as a child in 1995 following the outbreak of civil war in Somalia. Congressmember Omar's office said in response, quote, "President Trump would love to eliminate one of the most effective progressive voices in Congress. There's no basis for this," unquote. Among items seized by Homeland Security agents from Omar's Washington, D.C. home Monday were a cell phone, notebooks, personal computers, and her passport. In Houston, Texas, Harris County District Attorney Sean Teer said his office will investigate an immigration agent running his vehicle over 48-year-old Miguel Parra Hernandez during an enforcement operation over the weekend. An ICE spokesperson said agents were trying to stop a vehicle carrying Jose Mendoza Cervantes, the person the operation was targeting, as well as Parra Hernandez. But a lawyer for Parra Hernandez said her client doesn't know Mendoza Cervantes and that he was not with him on Saturday. In the footage, the ICE vehicle can be seen running over Parra Hernandez. Harris County District Attorney Sean Teer spoke with Fox 26 Houston.
9: "They struck and ran over with a vehicle someone who didn't even have an alien number yet, who had no history with ICE, who ICE wasn't even looking for, much like Lorenzo Salgado, who was driving to work, who had never gotten as much as a speeding ticket in over 20 years here, and they shot and killed him. This is continuous behavior that is only designed to put fear in a large percentage of our population.
0: And the Wall Street Journal reports the new White House press secretary, Katie Zakaria, never passed the bar exam, despite President Trump referring to her as an attorney. Zakaria reportedly sat for the California bar exam in 2011, but failed it. The Campaign for Accountability has formally asked the California bar to investigate whether Zakaria broke state law by falsely identifying herself as a lawyer. Meanwhile, during a campaign rally in Arizona, President Trump suggested those who leak information to the media should be shot.
8: In my opinion, leakers should be shot. They should be shot. In the old days, we used to shoot leakers, you know, when they leak, what time you're going to attack a country.
0: And those are some of the headlines. This is Democracy Now!, democracynow.org, The War and Peace Report. I'm Amy Goodman.
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11: Welcome to 2026 Talks, where we're following our democracy in historic times.
12: The Houthis started attacking the Saudi pipeline, and other Iranian proxies from Iraq were attacking refineries. That we had a negative shock to energy again in September.
11: That's White House economic advisor Kevin Hassett pointing to Middle East attacks as one factor behind rising energy costs as inflation climbed 3.7% in September. U.S. stocks just suffered their worst day since July. The inflation report raised expectations the Federal Reserve could raise interest rates again. In the lead up to the midterms, PNS is highlighting important polls. Nearly two-thirds of Americans say the economy is getting worse in a new Economist YouGov poll. Just 14% say it's improving. Wolf Research Chief Economist Stephanie Roth points to several sources of price pressure.
13: Diesel's having some impact on core goods. I think that might be the element of what's feeding into some of the data at this point. Apparel was kind of firm. On top of that, you have an environment where airfares just continue to add to inflation.
11: Immigration enforcement has added anxiety to voter outreach in Minnesota, but Rico Duran with the nonpartisan Latino organization COHOL says his team is hearing encouraging responses.
14: People, they are going early to vote. We sense all that because many people are ready through our phone bank saying, no, I voted already.
11: Duran says volunteers with COHOL's Immigrant Defense Network are also helping eligible voters understand their rights and make voting plans. The U.S. Supreme Court is again allowing an FCC policy expanding discounted political TV and radio ad rates for party committees to remain in effect. The justices blocked a lower court order that would have forced the agency to act quickly on a Democratic challenge before the midterm elections. Politico reports President Trump's political operation is putting new focus on Alaska's U.S. Senate race, where Republican Dan Sullivan faces Democrat Mary Petula. Trump rallied for Sullivan as Republicans fight to protect their Senate majority. North Carolina Republican Senator Tom Tillis is pressing Elon Musk for answers after new Starlink restrictions disrupted Ukrainian military operations. Tillis says he hopes the limits were caused by a technical problem, not a deliberate decision. Ukrainian officials say the restrictions slowed drone operations, raising questions about who imposed the limits. The FBI is pushing back after MS Now incorrectly reported director Kash Patel had traveled to Russia. The network cited two unnamed sources saying Patel had landed there for meetings with Russian officials. But Patel was actually at a law enforcement event at Liberty University in Virginia. MS Now later corrected the report and said it regretted the error. I'm Joe Ullery for Pacifica Network and Public News Service. 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

0: Good morning. Happy Thursday. It's October 15th, 2026, and this is KDNK. Mike Clemmer here with you once again this morning. Hello. As we prepare to head on out to NPR to join Morning Edition. 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It's this Saturday, the 17th, from 1 to 4 p.m. at the Aspen Campus. 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It is currently 39 degrees in Carbondale, 41 in Glenwood Springs, and 40 in Rifle. It's 35 in Aspen and 30 degrees currently in Leadville. Slight chance for continued showers, a little rain, snow mix this morning, but becoming sunny. Forecast coming up.
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4: And I'm Leila Fadel. Hassan Piker is one of the most important political influences among young people today, especially among young men on the far left. That's not lost on Republicans. In recent weeks, they've crafted attack ads against the 35-year-old commentator and candidates he aligns with.
5: Unhinged podcaster Hassan Piker said America deserved 9/11. Campaigning right beside him is Michigan's socialist Abdul El-Sayed.
4: Piker does not believe this messaging will work.
6: At the end of the day, I'm a Twitch streamer. I hold no political office. I have no real political power. Mm-hmm. So getting people to be upset at a Twitch streamer and their affiliation is going to be very difficult, especially when there are real crises going on in the country.
4: Through daily live streams on Twitch, Piker regularly calls out Democrats, lambasts conservatives, dissects whatever's in the zeitgeist. His unfiltered and at times vulgar and incendiary style has generated fans and fury. Piker has talked a lot recently about his political views, but we wanted to talk about the backlash, his audience reach, and the gap between how critics portray him versus who he says he is.
6: The way that I'm portrayed in the media is an America-hating, communist, Islamist fundamentalist who wants to secretly do jihad. And then also at the same time, very woke and gay. But who I am is very simple. I'm a socialist. I'm an anti-imperialist. I want what's best for everyone or all around the world. I feel like we live in the wealthiest nation on the planet, and I find it unconscionable that we do not have a public health care system in this country. I find it morally repugnant that we use so much of our resources on waging wars overseas instead of using all of that wealth on ourselves.
4: The first time you really came on scene nationally, you were really spoken about as, like, is he the Joe Rogan of the left?
6: Yeah.
4: Can he appeal to the young men that Democrats just cannot appeal to? And that really has morphed now to, is he a liability, mm-hmm. somebody that Democrats must disavow?
6: Well, it's pretty simple. You can't podcast your way out of this problem. The problems are with the party. The problems are with a lack of clear, definable policies that the party represents at the national level. And that's part of the reason why the Democrats are still largely very unpopular, even though Trump is the least popular political figure, perhaps in history. And the other thing I always brought up was that I'm an independent media figure that is also not a party apparatchik in the way that, for example, Charlie Kirk was. I have my own political ideology and I have policies that I want to see get implemented, and I'm always going to push for that.
4: You do say incendiary things. do you feel a responsibility maybe to dial back some of that language, especially language that you've in the past been like, I shouldn't have said it?
6: Yes. I think about not saying incendiary things all the time. I think the issue here is the medium. Think about what it means to speak about politics every single day for 8 hours a day to an entire arena full of people. Mm-hmm. Some of those people are tuning in with the express purpose of trying to get a rise out of you so they can clip it and then post it on the internet.
4: Do you think that the statements you make as a streamer are the sole reason that they cause such controversy, or that you make them while being named Hassan?
6: I absolutely do think that a big part of the problem is that, yes, my name is Hassan. I'm a Turkish-American dual citizen. I say incendiary things. But it's not reflected on in the same way when someone who's white, Christian, born and raised in America is saying incendiary things.
4: Hmm. As somebody who knows what it's like to feel dehumanized for your ethnic background, for your, I know you're not religious, but being from a Muslim background, mm-hmm. when you hear people say, why would you use dehumanizing language like inbred for some mm-hmm. ultra-Orthodox Jews or Zionist pig, what do you say to them as somebody who has felt that as well?
6: I have a policy to be ruthless to those who are bullying others, to be ruthless to those who abide by certain ideologies that are conducting great harm. As far as the language that I deploy that is considered dehumanizing, like inbred, I find it to be an apt pejorative to deploy, considering that these supremacist ideologies oftentimes revolve around ethnic purity, racial purity. It's never directed at someone for their actual background. It's usually the actions or their belief system.
4: There's another very online person, Tucker Carlson, who you couldn't be more different politically, right?
6: Yeah.
4: But you do come to the same conclusions on certain issues when it mm-hmm. comes to Israel, Palestine, the continued killings in Gaza. Make that make sense for me. How do you guys agree on a lot of U.S. foreign policy issues, and yet you're completely different politically?
6: Yeah, I think about that a lot. And, you know, I'm still very critical of Tucker Carlson because I find his worldview to be not dissimilar to the ideology that he criticizes in Israel, Zionism being an ethno-supremacist, religious supremacist ideology that seeks out the extermination. Yes, that's how I see it.
4: Not everyone sees it that way.
6: No, I understand. Mm-hmm. The Tucker Carlsons of the world, on the one hand, will criticize the actions of Israel, but then also simultaneously want to turn America into Israel, but for Christian nationalists or for WASPs, right? Mm. And that I find to be very frustrating. I'm an anti-fascist. That is the reason why I oppose Israel. I did not oppose Israel because it's the quote-unquote Jewish state. As far as Tucker Carlson's analysis of Israel, do I believe that he legitimately has seen this bloodshed and finds it to be horrifying? It's tough to assume that he's being insincere. Having said that, I would assume that the reason why he's doing this is because he understands that there's a sea change happening, especially in the next generation of Republicans, and he wants to get ahead of that wave shift and play a role in a broad coalition that will need to form in the post-Trump universe.
3: In my full video interview with Piker, he responds to criticisms of his anti-imperialist views and talks about whether he sees himself as a kingmaker. The video is on the NPR app, YouTube, Spotify, and elsewhere. 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
8: Live from NPR News in Washington, I'm Dave Mattingly. It's unclear what triggered today's deadly roof collapse at a private school in Pakistan. More than 30 children were killed, along with at least one teacher. It happened in Peshawar. The search continues for students believed to be trapped in the debris. Iran continues to target commercial ships in the Strait of Hormuz as the U.S. Navy tries to guide vessels through the waterway. NPR's Hadil Alshalchi reports.
9: Iran has intensified its attacks on ships trying to cross the Strait of Hormuz without its permission. Iran's Islamic Revolutionary Guard Corps said that a cargo ship sank after hitting a naval mine. Iran's naval forces lay mines in the waterway to try to block it. Two Singapore-registered container vessels were hit this week by, quote, unknown projectiles, according to the Singaporean Maritime and Port Authority. The ships were transiting the Strait of Hormuz. One sank and the other reached safety. Officials said no injuries were reported. Hadil Alshalchi, NPR News, Istanbul.
8: President Trump is scheduled to attend more campaign rallies for Republican candidates over the next couple of days. He's scheduled to be in Georgia tomorrow and Kentucky on Saturday, with the November midterm elections less than 3 weeks away. The president appeared in Montana, Arizona, Alaska, and Ohio earlier this week. He's expected to attend more than 30 GOP rallies ahead of the midterms. This is NPR News. The U.S. Supreme Court is siding with the Republican Party in a legal battle with Democratic leaders over campaign ad rates. NPR's Maham Javed reports.
10: A recent Federal Communications Commission policy gives party committees discounted ad rates previously only offered to candidates. Democratic leaders, including former Senator Sherrod Brown, challenged this policy, and a lower court ordered the FCC to finalize its new rule before the November 3rd elections. Now, the Supreme Court has intervened, saying the FCC does not have to follow that deadline. This means both party committees can continue to enjoy discounted ad rates for the upcoming midterm, and the Republican Party committee has considerably more in its coffers than its Democratic counterpart. Maham Javed, NPR News.
8: Red flag warnings are in effect in much of California because of windy, dry conditions and high temperatures expected over the next couple of days and a higher risk of wildfires. New York's Mayor Zoran Mamdani says horse-drawn carriages are on their way out after more than 150 years in the city. The city council is expected to vote next week to ban the carriage rides within the next 2 years. Their safety came under renewed scrutiny following the death of a tourist earlier this year. Wall Street futures are higher ahead of the open. I'm Dave Mattingly in Washington.
0: 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And an event in Aspen tonight explores our relationship with wolves. 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
2: It's Morning Edition from NPR News. I'm Michelle Martin.
11: And I'm Steve Inskeep. Saudi Arabia issued new security alerts across its southern regions and has been intercepting missiles targeting its capital.
2: But the Saudis were not able to stave off an attack on the offices of its state-owned oil giant. That attack came after Saudi fighter jets hit energy sites in Houthi-controlled areas of Yemen.
11: And NPR's Aya Batraoui is covering all this from Dubai. Hi there.
12: Hey, Steve.
11: Okay, how can you describe these latest attacks?
12: It was very significant because Tuesday what happened is the offices of Aramco in Tehran, where its headquarters are, were hit. Now, the Saudi Energy Ministry says a limited fire broke out after an attack, and it did not mention the Houthis. But the group confirmed using drones and missiles in its attacks Tuesday on Saudi Arabia, including on Aramco in Tehran. Mm. And with the exception of acknowledging a few hits, the Saudi Energy Ministry has not really been commenting on Houthi claims of near daily attacks on various Saudi energy sites. But this was different, Steve, because it was Aramco administrative offices. And this company is the backbone of the Saudi economy, its main source of revenue. This attack is not just a hit on the nerve center of the Saudi economy, but it comes just days after the deadliest attack on the kingdom in more than a decade. The Houthis hit the airport in the capital, Riyadh, killing more than a dozen and wounding hundreds, shutting down that airport since Saturday.
11: Why are the Houthis choosing these targets, according to them?
12: So the Houthis, who are backed by Iran, say they were striking Aramco's offices in response to Saudi jets bombing an oil facility in Yemen's capital of Sana'a and other fuel sites Tuesday. And the Houthis and Saudis both say they struck each other's oil sites because they're used to support military operations. The Saudis are carrying out a major offensive with Yemeni government forces against the Houthis. And the Houthis say Saudi Arabia has launched more than 2,000 airstrikes on Yemen in past weeks, killing civilians. UN agencies say some 200,000 people have been displaced by the fighting in southern Yemen, with hundreds of thousands more losing access to aid because roads are cut off.
11: So a lot of people are affected here. Is anyone trying to stop all this?
12: Well, there are some regional countries trying to mediate, but there's no easy way out for Saudi Arabia. The Houthis have expanded control along the Red Sea in Yemen and are able to repeatedly hit Saudi oil refineries, gas fields, air bases, airports, and now Aramco's main offices. President Trump wrote on Truth Social after Tuesday's attacks that the Houthis are behaving very badly. And he says they're trying to drive up oil prices before the U.S. midterm elections. But he hasn't committed to taking any specific action. And so the real question for Saudi Arabia is how to weather these various Gulf wars. Saudi analyst Hisham Al-Ghanem told me Saudi Arabia is expanding its security ties with countries like Turkey and Pakistan right now, which are providing military support to Riyadh. But he says Riyadh also has to use diplomacy.
13: This is especially crucial and true with Iran. So talking to Iran does not mean trusting Iran. It means keeping a channel open in case there is a wider crisis. You know what? When trust is low, having this active channel can actually become more important.
12: And Steve, on Sunday, we saw that channel being used. The Saudi and Iranian foreign minister said they spoke by phone about the recent escalations, but there is still no sign of a truce on the horizon.
11: Okay. NPR's Aya Batraoui in Dubai. Thanks so much.
12: Thanks, Steve.
2: The crew of the USS Abraham Lincoln is home after 10 months at sea. Navy personnel are still under strain, though. Deployments due to the Iran war are still expected to be long, and mental health resources are stretched thin. Steve Walsh with WHRO in Norfolk is following all of this, and he's here now to tell us more. But I do want to let you know that our conversation may include the subject of suicide. With that being said, Steve, good morning.
14: Morning, Michelle.
2: So, Steve, I want to understand what the Navy has learned from the Abraham Lincoln's deployment. But first, what's the immediate future for that carrier and crew?
14: So the roughly 5,000 sailors are back home in San Diego after getting leave after a hero's welcome.

0: stocking up with extra supplies, especially toiletries and personal items, which have run short since the war started in February. Though there's a limit to what ships can carry, especially smaller ships.
1: Has the Navy done any research on the mental health effects of long deployments on sailors?
0: Yeah, so I talked with John Cordle. He's a former Navy captain who studied the impact of stress and fatigue on sailors. The Navy looked at suicides after a rash of deaths among sailors assigned to USS George Washington in 2022. He says the solutions were designed for deployments that last 6 to 7 months, not crews who are out to sea continuously for close to a year.
2: If you keep changing the equation on one end by adding combat ops and adding longer deployments and no port visit, then maybe you need to change something on the other end, which is what support are you giving him?
0: He says the Navy has had a hard time hiring enough mental health professionals. Part of the mental health team on carriers are actually civilians, and they're not necessarily ready to remain in combat for months at a time.
1: How is the Navy addressing the reports that we all heard from family members about suicide attempts on board the Lincoln?
0: So the NPR has reviewed a letter from Acting Secretary of the Navy Hung Cao, which he sent to lawmakers. He says there were 8 reported suicide attempts within the Lincoln Carrier's strike group. I talked with Matt Brown, a former naval officer who runs the counseling service Chimney Trail Health. Brown was invited to the Lincoln before the carrier arrived in San Diego. He told me he expected to meet a defeated crew.
3: That wasn't necessarily the case. They were absolutely dog tired. The ship was, of course, in need of repair, but it was because they were out operating at the tip of the spear at the very top of their game for a super extended period of time.
0: Brown says he tried to help sailors cope with their next chapter when they will have to readjust to daily life now that they're finally back home. He says sailors need a better understanding of the psychological toll these missions have on them, if nothing else, so they know when it's time to ask for professional help. He says the Navy needs to give sailors more mental health training before they endure the stress of extended deployments.
1: That's Steve Walsh with member station WHRO in Norfolk. Steve, thank you.
0: Thanks, Michelle.
1: And let me invite you to watch a special report. It's called Michelle Martin Going There, A Matter of Life and Death. I spoke with lawmakers, clinicians, and other experts, and people who share deeply personal experiences, shedding light on the rising suicide rate among Black Americans, and help clear some of the myths that can prevent people in need from seeking help. You can watch the full conversation on NPR's YouTube page. And if you or someone you know is in crisis, you can call or text the Suicide and Crisis Lifeline at 988. This is NPR News.
4: 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It is currently 39 degrees in Carbondale, 41 in Glenwood Springs, 40 in Rifle, 35 degrees in Aspen, and 30 in Leadville. We have a slight chance for a little bit of rain, snow still this morning, but then turning sunny today. High of 60 for Carbondale, 61 in Glenwood Springs, and 62 in Rifle. Mostly sunny in Aspen after the precip clears out, 58 for a high there. Chance of snow showers in Leadville this morning, but becoming sunny there as well, 43 for a high. Tonight we have a freeze watch in effect for Carbondale and Glenwood Springs. Starts at midnight, goes till 10 a.m. tomorrow. Mostly clear in Carbondale overnight, down to 24 degrees, 29 overnight in Glenwood. 31 tonight in Rifle, 28 in Aspen overnight, and 16 degrees tonight in Leadville. Sunshine all around the area tomorrow, 65 for Carbondale and Glenwood, 64 in Rifle, 63 in Aspen tomorrow, and 50 for high in Leadville. Mostly clear tomorrow night, overnight low 28 in Carbondale, 34 for Glenwood tomorrow, and 35 in Rifle. 33 overnight tomorrow in Aspen, and 23 in Leadville. Then a sunny Saturday and a partly sunny Sunday all around the area. It's going to be in the mid-60s for Carbondale, Glenwood, Rifle, and Aspen, and mid-50s in Leadville this weekend. Roads are still kind of wet out there. Drive safe. Then there's still a stretch of Highway 6 near Parachute closed due to flooding on the road. Be aware. It's KDNK.

0: Hey, good morning. Happy Thursday.
1: Good morning. I'm Steve Inskeep. A giant pumpkin rolled away from a North Carolina farm over the weekend. Okay, it was one of those inflatable pumpkins. Video shows a massive orange ball barreling down a street like the boulder from Indiana Jones. Somebody tried to stop it. A driver pulled over to help, and they returned it to its home by the corn maze. Maybe that was the great pumpkin that Linus is always hoping for. It's Morning Edition.
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3: 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I'm Michelle Martin.
1: And I'm Steve Inskeep. We have a review of a documentary on Elizabeth Holmes. She's in prison for defrauding investors who put money into her blood testing company, Theranos. Just before going behind bars, Holmes let comedian Nathan Fielder into her house with a film crew. And the result is the documentary called You Can See Everything.
4: You really feel you did nothing wrong?
5: I did not.
4: So where did things get lost? Like, how are you where you are right now?
5: I wish I knew, you know? I don't know. I don't feel like I understand that.
1: The film is out this week, and Ronald Young Jr. has seen it. He's a frequent contributor to NPR's Pop Culture Happy Hour podcast and creator of the podcast Leaving the Theater, which he has now done. So, Ronald, what do you think?
6: I liked it. I think it is a very, very, I would say, in-depth on one question about Elizabeth Holmes, and that is, does she understand what lying is, and is she a liar? I feel like they stick to that point for the majority of the documentary, and both Lance Oppenheim and Nathan Fielder did a very good job of teasing it out.
1: Do I understand the concept here? Every waking hour, even sleeping hours, there are cameras in this house following people around?
6: Yes. In the weeks leading up to her going away to prison, Nathan Fielder is in her house. The camera crew is in her house. They are following her, her two children. She had recently had a baby, and her partner, Billy Evans. They're asking questions. They are literally the third wheel in this relationship for the duration of the time before she goes to prison.
1: Part of what's wild here is the person she chose to give this access to. Before we were starting this interview, I was trying to think about whether comedian is even the right word to describe Nathan Fielder and what he does. For those who aren't familiar, what does he do?
6: Nathan Fielder is billed as a filmmaker, writer, and comedian. His first show, Nathan For You, was on Comedy Central. At the time that they were making these shows, it kind of fit into the rest of the slate of shows on Comedy Central, which were more jokey, prank-driven, just meant to be kind of funny and quirky and weird. And he fits right into that niche because he's doing what he describes in You Can See Everything as business scams, but they're thinly veiled as he is giving business advice to business owners. But then after that, kind of chaos and hijinks automatically ensue. But he's narrating this as if it's a straight read, as if it's local journalism that he's doing.
1: Now, Lance Oppenheim co-directed the movie with Fielder, and A. Martinez recently spoke with him. He said this.
7: Everyone had taken away something different from even these just mundane, everyday interactions. And so I really want people to have that same experience and to help us decode it and help us make sense of what went down there.
1: Okay, so you had that opportunity to try to make sense of it. Do you feel, after all those hours and hours of filming, that you understand better who Elizabeth Holmes is and what she did?
6: I don't know if I understand Elizabeth Holmes better, but I do understand Nathan Fielder's perspective on Elizabeth Holmes a little bit better. Because again, he was focused on one question. Does she understand what lying is, and is she a liar? And I think we get to the root of that pretty well through the documentary.
1: Do you buy the hype around this, that people who've seen it have said, I've never seen such a documentary. This should win an Oscar. It's incredible.
6: Yes, I agree with all of that. I think what they've done here is brilliant. Lance Oppenheim brings the documentary chops, and Nathan Fielder is pushing with questions that I would definitely want to know from Elizabeth Holmes and Billy Evans.
1: Ronald Young Jr., thanks so much.
6: Thank you.
1: It's Morning Edition from NPR News. I'm Steve Inskeep.
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0: It is 6:50, time now for your local and regional news here on KDNK. I'm Mike Lemmer. A little over 3% of Colorado ballots have been returned so far this election, slightly behind compared to the previous midterm election. Benta Berkland has more for the Colorado Capital News Alliance.
1: According to figures from the Colorado Secretary of State's office, 4 million ballots were delivered to eligible voters, and about 140,000 have already been returned. Rural counties like Kiowa, Grand, and La Plata have the highest return rates so far, above 6%. Pueblo has the lowest at 0.05%. There's a lot on the ballot this year. All the statewide offices, more than a dozen statewide ballot questions, congressional races, and local issues. Coloradans have until 7 p.m. on November 3rd to return their ballots to a drop box or vote center.
0: That was Benta Berkland for the Colorado Capital News Alliance. Thousands of Coloradans are losing health insurance as Medicaid eligibility requirements narrow. As Aspen Public Radio's Hannah Weaver reports for Rocky Mountain Community Radio, one new program is hoping to widen access to birth control by providing it for free, regardless of health insurance.
2: Long-term forms of contraception, like IUDs, can cost up to $1,800 without insurance. 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Nita Stella is the head of a new pilot that's eliminating that barrier.
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2: 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Patients can get some birth control, like the pill or ring, shipped to their door. They can get IUDs or implants through local partner clinics, like Mountain Family Health in Glenwood Springs. 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
0: An event in Aspen tonight explores our historic relationship to wild and domesticated animals and convenes a panel with a variety of perspectives on Canis lupus, the wolf. Marilyn Gleason has more.
4: I think it's important for people to realize that we do not have a wolf problem. We have a human problem. And we have a problem when humans refuse to use strategies, to use tools, to use methods that we know prevent conflict.
5: Naturalist Delia Malone of Roaring Fork Audubon and Colorado Wild will be one member of a panel at the Wheeler Opera House tonight. The panel will also include local ranchers with their own experiences and perspectives, like Tony Wagner from a Legacy Valley ranching family. Today, he runs cattle on the McCabe Ranch near Carbondale.
6: I look over, you know, about half of them. I pack salt for the cattle and move them around. If they're getting kind of stuck in one place, I'll get them out of there. And I just kind of keep an eye on things.
4: And have you lost livestock to wolves since 2023? Tell me about that.
6: Well,
4: tell me all about it. I want a picture.
6: You know, well, it's just ugly when they kill an animal. And, you know, sure. I don't suppose you could say it's just cows and calves, but any animal, because that's how they do it. But, yeah, it kind of hits you in the gut.
5: The panel will come after a screening of a new documentary by Susan Cusera that debuted at Cannes and has been traveling the festival circuit. Longtime environmental and renewable energy activist Chip Cummins vowed to bring In the Company of Wolves to the Valley after seeing it in Spokane. The film looks at the wolf on the land in the West from a historical perspective, as Malone describes.
4: It is a film that speaks to the history of the West and how we got where we are, the culture that led to the near extermination of wolves, the extermination of elk, the loss of our native wildlife species, to the influx and replacement of our native species with cattle and sheep.
5: The Wheeler event comes at an inflection point in the effort to bring wolves back to the state. Colorado Parks and Wildlife, the agency in charge of managing the successful reintroduction of wolves, as called for by voters in 2020, has entered a most tumultuous period in a project marked by controversy and high emotion. The agency announced at the end of September a pause on lethal control of wolves that have feasted on livestock. The decision comes as the wolf population stagnates at several dozen individuals, and the path to success is clogged with roadblocks and booby traps. CPW has plans to release 10 to 15 wolves per year for 3 to 5 years west of the Continental Divide. In 2 years, 25 wolves were brought to the state from Oregon and Canada. But interference from the federal government abruptly halted plans to import wolves from Canada in 2026, the third year in the envisioned 3 to 5 year process. Objections from sovereign tribes nixed releasing wolves near reservations to the south, and so too the prospect of wayward wolves wandering to their fate in Wyoming to the north. Survival rates are proving to be low for adults in Colorado. As of September, CPW counted 45 wolves in the entire state, almost 3 years into the reintroduction. CPW itself was responsible for killing 5 adult wolves in 2026 for preying on livestock. That left one of the 5 packs without an adult to train the pups. Wagner, the cattle rancher, says he used to travel to Minnesota hoping to see wolves in the freezing cold, but he's been dismayed by the CPW's methods.
6: Said, well, they're not going to put any wolves in the Roaring Fork Valley. They're going to put them up in maybe northwest Colorado or somewhere where there aren't cattle ranches, there aren't sheep ranchers, and they're going to try and keep them in a good area where they can grow. And so I thought, well, now that makes sense. Mm-hmm. But that's not the way it was done.
5: While the wolf reintroduction hangs in the balance, we can be assured of a lively discussion with the slate of personalities Cummins has invited to the Wheeler tonight.
7: And Mark Harvey's going to be there. He has a ranch in Old Snowmass, and the wolves are coming through his ranch. He told me yesterday. I talked to him for quite a while. Delaney is very active. She's over there in the Western Watershed Project, and she is the conservation advocate. So she knows what's happening as the wolves kind of move over into Paonia. Christina Eisenberg, she's written a couple of books on wolves, and she's a very well-spoken PhD, a Native American woman, actually, who lives in Montana. So she's coming all the way down here.
5: Tickets are $20 for the movie that starts at 7 o'clock, with a panel and community conversation to follow at 8:30. For KDNK News, I'm Marilyn Gleason.
0: And again, heavy rain yesterday did cause flooding near Parachute. Highway 6 remains closed in both directions between I-70 and near Parachute from mile marker 73 to mile marker 74.5. Expect delays because of flooding that is near Parachute on Highway 6. Roads are wet out there. Otherwise, drive safe this morning. For KDNK News, I'm Mike Lemmer. It is 6:59. This is KDNK. 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Lydia and her team will be sharing treats at the annual Rifle Trucker Treat on 3rd Street, Friday, October 30th, and would like to remind families about the importance of life insurance coverage. 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
8: Good morning. President Trump promised 30 Republicans in close races he would help them out. So far, he's only campaigned with a few. Is he helping them by staying away? It's Morning Edition from NPR News.
0: The
8: president seems to be ignoring an inflation report that showed consumer prices rising even more than expected. I'm Steve Inskeep.
9: And I'm Michelle Martin. He keeps talking about the things he's done that actually helped drive those prices up. Also, the turmoil in a FEMA program helping L.A. fire victims. And we run down some of the ideas to fix Social Security, including putting all that money in the stock market. It's Thursday, October 15th. On this day in 1976, Walter Mondale debated Bob Dole, a first for vice presidential candidates. News is next.
10: Live from NPR News in Washington, I'm Korva Coleman. Ukraine resumed attacks on Russian energy sites overnight. The move follows signals by Ukraine it would no longer abide by an energy ceasefire declared by President Trump. From Moscow, NPR's Charles Maines has details.
11: Ukrainian drones set fire to a key oil refinery that services Moscow. The local authorities said the scale of the damage was unclear. The strike came just hours after President Volodymyr Zelensky declared an end to a self-imposed three-day pause on attacks on Russia's oil infrastructure, citing the Kremlin's own refusal to abide by the Trump energy ceasefire. That Trump proposal, however, has come with added pressure on Ukraine to stop its targeting of Russian oil or lose access to American military intelligence. In recent days, Trump has repeatedly blamed Ukraine's strikes on Russia's gas industry rather than the war in Iran for driving up fuel costs in the U.S. ahead of midterm elections. Charles Maines, NPR News, Moscow.
10: Saudi Arabia has issued alerts across the southern parts of its country near Yemen. That's after Houthi rebels in Yemen fired at the headquarters of the Saudi oil company Aramco. NPR's Aya Batraoui reports this comes days after the deadliest attack on Saudi Arabia in more than a decade.
12: The Houthis, who are backed by Iran, say they were striking Aramco's offices in response to Saudi jets bombing an oil facility in Yemen's capital of Sana'a and other fuel sites Tuesday. And the Houthis and Saudis both say they struck each other's oil sites because they're used to support military operations. The Saudis are carrying out a major offensive with Yemeni government forces against the Houthis. And the Houthis say Saudi Arabia has launched more than 2,000 airstrikes on Yemen in past weeks, killing civilians.
10: NPR's Aya Batraoui reporting. Former Venezuelan leader Nicolas Maduro and his wife, Celia Flores, are scheduled to return to federal court today in New York City. They will face additional charges of torturing political opponents. U.S. forces took the couple from Venezuela in early January. They came to face drug and weapons counts in the United States. The couple are scheduled to go on trial next June. The Faculty Senate at Cornell University met yesterday. They've started a no-confidence process on university leadership. NPR's Alyssa Nadworny prepared this report.
13: University President Michael Kotlikoff joined the faculty meeting to take questions and talk about what the school is doing to address safety on campus. But faculty still went ahead on beginning a no-confidence vote, which is expected in a few weeks. It's an opportunity to voice their dissatisfaction with the administration, but ultimately, Kotlikoff's job will be in the hands of the Board of Trustees, a group that includes donors and alumni. They'll be meeting on campus starting Thursday. Alyssa Nadworny, NPR News, Ithaca, New York.
10: This is NPR. Weather forecasters say dangerous Santa Ana winds are returning to Northern California. These can trigger wildfires, and in the past, some fires have been deadly and destructive. The National Weather Service has posted red flag warnings for much of California today. The service is cautioning high winds and very dry conditions can help trigger new fires. The Vatican says that Pope Leo has spent a good second night at a hospital in Rome. Leo had surgery 2 days ago. Doctors removed the lower part of his right lung to address cancer. The Vatican says that Leo is eating, he is up and walking, and his condition is progressing normally. Scientists say elephants have an outsized effect on landscapes, both in life and in death. NPR's Alana Gordon reports.
14: Elephants are ecosystem engineers. They knock down trees, they disperse seeds, but scientists in South Africa's Kruger National Park found something they didn't expect after the animals die. The group monitored dozens of elephant carcasses on the savanna and found that over time, the remains created unique, nutrient-rich hotspots for certain grasses. This drew animals like zebras and antelope well after any visual signs of the elephant had disappeared. Courtney Reed is with UC Santa Barbara in Princeton. She led the research.
15: Seeing that even like 8 years on, you have all of these different herbivores that live on the savanna that are really selecting for those nitrogen-rich grasses. It was just exciting.
14: Reed says this lasting legacy highlights the importance of elephants as they face threats of extinction. The findings were published in the Proceedings of the National Academy of Sciences. Alana Gordon, NPR News.
10: This is NPR.
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0: 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The Sopra Sun editors talk about the most recent edition of the newspaper. That's everything under the sun at 4 p.m., and then it's the Regional Roundup.
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0: Right after Everything Under the Sun at 4 p.m. later today here on KDNK. Happy Thursday. It's October 15th, 2026. Morning Edition continues. Good morning.
21: It's Morning Edition from NPR News. I'm Michelle Martin.
22: And I'm Steve Inskeep. President Trump is campaigning as if he were on the ballot. He held two rallies yesterday and has another one scheduled for tomorrow. NPR's Tamara Keith reports on what his travel schedule reveals about how he views the campaign.
23: Early in September, President Trump gathered Republicans running in competitive races for a dinner in the White House Rose Garden. Prime-aged beef burgers were on the menu as the president made a pledge to spend the final 30 days before the midterms campaigning for them.
24: I'm going to go to every one of those 35 places, and we're going to see if we can get everyone elected.
23: The White House hasn't clarified which 35 places the president was talking about that night, but they did release a list of about 30 Republicans who were at that dinner. Since then, Trump has only campaigned with a handful of them. Rather than focus on swing states and swing districts, as Trump had said he would do, this fall his travel schedule has taken him to a lot of Republican territory.
24: And hello to the great state of Texas. Thank you. Thank you. Ohio, we love you. God bless you. So, ladies and gentlemen of Nebraska, special place. I love it. Well, thank you very much. Hello, Montana. We love you, Montana. We love you.
23: And last weekend, Trump wondered aloud why he was holding a rally in Deep Red, Tennessee.
24: These guys are all going to win. These congressmen are phenomenal. So I'm saying, what the hell am I doing in Tennessee? And in a way, I'm here because you want to reward the places that have automatically treated you well.
23: President Trump is spending a lot of time in red states, even making the very long trip to Alaska.
24: This is worth the 8 hours in a plane. And don't forget, I got 8 hours going back, too. Give me credit for that.
23: And next week, he's campaigning in Kansas. There are a couple of things at play here. Republicans are on defense in a lot of states where they've traditionally won without much trouble. And regardless of what he said a month ago about going everywhere, Trump's team is picking locations where he can activate the Republican base in places where he's done well in the past.
1: just a lot of excitement, a lot of momentum building up on the ground here. Good energy.
23: I caught Republican Party Chairman Joe Gruters on the phone from Trump's rally yesterday in Arizona.
1: It's turnout, turnout, turnout. How do you get the base to show up? You put the president on the ballot. You put him out there.
23: As for Trump's message, it doesn't change much from stop to stop. There are the greatest hits, his past election wins, his one big beautiful bill, and a walk down memory lane from right before he launched the war with Iran, when gas prices were cheaper.
24: And I'm in Iowa, driving down the road, $1.95 a gallon, $1.85 at the second station a gallon.
23: Next Tuesday, he's set to campaign in Greenville, North Carolina. There's a congressional district there that was redrawn to favor Republicans as part of Trump's mid-decade redistricting push. Anderson Clayton is chair of the North Carolina Democratic Party.
2: And I think it's going to backfire on them this year in every way, shape, and form. And I think that's why you see Donald Trump coming down in North Carolina, is because he knows that his policies have been unpopular. He's trying to drive up any amount of support that he possibly can at the last minute. But I don't think that North Carolinians are going to fall for it again.
23: She says Democratic voters are motivated. Polls show that, too. The question is whether Trump still has enough juice to pull Republican candidates over the finish line. Tamara Keith, NPR News.
21: Let's turn now to a veteran political analyst who can pull some of these threads together. Ron Brownstein is an opinion columnist for Bloomberg and a senior political analyst for CNN. Ron, good morning.
3: Hey, good morning. Good to be with you.
21: So as we just heard from Tam, President Trump and Vice President J.D. Vance are spending time in states you would not think they'd be worried about: Alaska, Kansas, North Carolina, Oklahoma, Montana yesterday. Does that effort line up with what the polls say their party needs?
3: Yeah, look, I would say what the president and the vice president are doing is defensive, but not delusional, right? I mean, it's two sides of the same coin. I mean, the opportunity for Democrats in this election is that President Trump's approval rating has declined, not only among groups that move toward him in 2024, but among core Republican constituencies in a way that was not true in 2018. And so it is a sign of weakness that the president is having to fortify places like Alaska and Ohio and Iowa and Texas, much less Kansas and Nebraska and Montana. But it is also a reality that there is a pool of Republican voters in these places, people who have voted Republican in the past, who may be disillusioned in his second term, and maybe he may be capable of prompting the polls. The flip side, of course, is that even in these places that he won, he is almost certainly below 50% in approval today.
21: So on another note, big super PACs like the Congressional Leadership Fund and MAGA Inc. are pulling away from congressional reelection campaigns for Representative Tom Kaine Jr. in New Jersey and Marionette Miller Meeks in Iowa. How do you see that?
3: I see it as an extension of what we just talked about, that Republicans are trying to draw a firewall, but they are trying to build the firewall pretty deep into red territory. I mean, any place that is that Trump won narrowly, any House district in particular that Trump won narrowly in 2024 is going to be very hard to fortify. You know, I mean, the key dynamic that drives modern midterm elections above anything else are assessments of the sitting president. I mean, views of how the president who is actually in office is performing matter a lot more than views of the party that is out of office. I mean, that was true in 2018, 2010, 2006. And as a result, if Trump is, his approval rating is probably 10 points, maybe 15 points lower than his vote in some places today, and that's just a really deep hole for Republicans to climb out of.
21: So what does that mean? They're moving out of districts that they think are marginal? Is that the idea?
3: Yeah,
21: to sort of
3: I think that's right.
21: To move that money into places where they feel like, well, okay, I can shore up the base, or maybe I can boost my turnout.
3: They're moving the firewall deeper into red territory, is the bottom line, in both the House and the Senate.
21: So the Brennan Center for Justice, which is a law and policy think tank, says the amount of super PAC money and dark money pouring into Republican campaigns is breaking records this cycle. Dark money meaning they don't have to disclose where it came from. Any sense of how that's influencing what voters are thinking?
3: This money is really being spent above all to get voters to focus on cultural issues where they still have hesitations with Democrats rather than their overwhelming economic frustrations with the performance of Trump. Voters draw an unusually direct link between his specific policies, particularly the war, the tariffs, the Medicaid cuts, the ACA cuts, and their economic distress. And Republicans in Congress have left their fingerprints on those policies.
21: Well, to that end, last question I have for you, you know, on Tuesday, Vice President J.D. Vance at a campaign rally insinuated that Texas Democratic Senate candidate James Tallarico is gay, clearly intending that to be a negative. Republican mailers are also describing Democrats as socialists, radical socialists, even when they don't identify as such. So, you know, some of this isn't new. Like, I remember, you and I both remember 1986 when Linda Chavez running against Barbara Mikulski called her a San Francisco Democrat, that there was... You know, she said it was just because she was a liberal, but that was not how it was seen. But does this tell you something about the tenor of our discourse now?
3: Well, again, so, you know, in terms of its immediate tactical electoral strategy and implications, it is an attempt to basically shift voters in these red-leaning places back toward cultural divides where more of them probably side with Republicans than Democrats. It's really hard to get voters to focus on, I think, anything other than their economic distress when they are feeling so squeezed economically. I would say, I think, that in this election, trying to change the subject is just very hard. It's just very hard when people are feeling this level of economic distress. And again, you may be able to do it, but the places where you would do it are pretty deep into Republican terrain. There's a lot of room for the wave to wash over the wall before it reaches that destination.
21: That is Ron Brownstein, opinion columnist for Bloomberg and a senior political analyst for CNN. Ron, thanks as always.
3: Thanks for having me.
22: Let's focus now on Nebraska, where Democrats are seeking to flip a congressional seat held by Republicans for a decade. Five-term Republican Congressman Don Bacon is retiring, and last night the two candidates fighting for his seat faced off. Here's Nebraska Public Media's Molly Ashford.
4: The race to represent Nebraska's second congressional district started off as a toss-up. It's a unique seat, since Don Bacon was able to hold on to power even as a majority of the district voted for Democratic candidates in the last two presidential elections. Now, ratings from organizations like the Cook Political Report and Inside Elections are increasingly confident in a victory for Democrat Denise Powell. Both candidates emphasized bipartisanship during Wednesday's debate, even as they sparred on issues like immigration, health care, and outside PAC spending. They also tried to paint one another as too extreme, with Republican Brinker Harding saying Powell was too far left.
5: My opponent has endorsed AOC twice. That's the queen of socialism. That's not what America is. That's not what I'm going to let America become.
4: Harding faces the challenge of finding a middle ground between embracing President Donald Trump and carving out a moderate lane in an increasingly Democratic district. The district encompasses the Omaha area and parts of surrounding more rural counties. Last night, Powell tied Harding to Trump. Trump endorsed Harding back in April.
6: My opponent is endorsed by Trump. He says Trump is doing great things. He thinks the tariff policy is great. He was supportive of this war in Iran, and it is crushing our neighbors.
4: Powell previously ran a political action committee at the state level and worked on progressive campaigns across Nebraska. Harding is the vice president of the Omaha City Council. Super PACs for both Democrats and Republicans have scaled back their ad spending in the district in recent weeks and reallocated that money to other races. Powell's campaign sees that as a sign that she has a strong lead. Though Democrats are feeling optimistic, polls and predictions have been wrong in the district before. The race was rated as leaning Democratic in 2024, and Bacon's Democratic challengers often polled ahead of him. But Bacon still held on to his seat. For NPR News, I'm Molly Ashford in Lincoln, Nebraska.

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1: 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Sunrise happened a minute ago, 7:18. Sun will set at 6:29. That's 11 hours and 11 minutes of daylight today. Slight chance for some more precip this morning. Turning sunny around the area, though. And then there's a freeze watch going into effect tonight at midnight for Carbondale and Glenwood Springs. Goes till 10 a.m. tomorrow morning. Hey, are you interested in becoming a KDNK DJ? All you got to do is email Cody at KDNK.org. The next DJ orientation is this evening at 5:45 p.m. right here at the station, located at 76 South 2nd Street in Carbondale. And coming up later today here on KDNK.
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0: It's Morning Edition from NPR News. I'm Steve Inskeep.
4: And I'm Michelle Martin. Good morning. There are red flag fire warnings in Southern California today in some of the communities that burned in wildfires last year. And this comes as a FEMA lifeline for wildfire survivors could run out of money by the end of the month. NPR's Kirk Sigler reports.
5: Almost 2 years since the Eaton Fire, and homes are finally being rebuilt on Sofia Vidal's hilly street in Altadena.
6: I saw all of these houses burn right before my eyes. It's good to see everything rebuilt. Unfortunately, at this time, I'm not one of them, but I'm hoping to get there soon.
5: It's been one setback after another for Vidal. Insurance, finding a competent architect, inflation making everything more expensive. One rock through all this has been her disaster case manager, who's lately been connecting her to legal help because a neighbor rebuilt too close to her collapsing retaining wall.
6: It's nice to have somebody hold my hand along the way as far as what could be done, or maybe help us find some grants, some financing, to make sure that we don't run out of money in the middle.
5: Through FEMA grants, states assign personal case managers to victims like Vidal after huge disasters. Now, hundreds of survivors, including Vidal, are stuck in construction purgatory. That's because the feds have yet to deliver all of their promised aid. Antonio Manning chairs the Eaton Fire Collaborative Long-Term Recovery Group. It's a disaster aid network supporting victims.
7: We're asking the federal government to stand up and be accountable and responsible, and at least be accountable and responsible for what you said you were going to do.
5: After weeks of uncertainty, FEMA has now said it will reimburse California for about $13 million for the disaster case management program, but that's still $6 million less than what the state has said it needs to keep it going. Manning, who also is waiting to rebuild, says the program may be small in the big picture of the daunting recovery across L.A., but it's been a lifeline for a lot of people.
7: There's no amount that is too small in terms of being able to assist someone.
5: In a statement, FEMA told NPR the Trump administration is continuing to support fire survivors in California. And to date, the agency says it's helped some 3,000 people through its disaster case management program. Mary Ann Tierney was FEMA's acting deputy director until last year. She says this fight may be less about politics and more about the bureaucratic problems with the program itself.
8: I imagine some of the frustration is the amount of time it took to get the program turned on and spun up.
5: It takes states a long time to apply for FEMA grants, then find a state agency to run it effectively, then determine who qualifies.
8: And now with the period of performance for this program typically being 24 months, it's in its wind down phase, but there are still survivors that likely need assistance.
5: Tierney left FEMA last year after President Trump started saying the agency should be dismantled. The Trump administration has since said it wants to shift the financial burden of disaster recovery to states. Kathleen Tierney, no relation to the former FEMA official, is a disaster recovery expert at the University of Colorado. She says it's not realistic to expect states to absorb all the technical expertise of FEMA, an agency itself that's in turmoil.
9: You have people from FEMA being laid off, taking early retirement, being reassigned to ICE. There's churn in the top leadership. There's churn in DHS leadership.
5: The Trump administration says it has sent about $6 billion in total aid to L.A. fire victims so far, but that's less than half of what California Governor Gavin Newsom has requested. Whether the delay in rebuilding is due to politics or red tape, in Altadena, Sofia Vidal feels caught in the middle.
6: Sometimes we talk with friends or distant relatives and they're saying, oh, you guys have been receiving a lot of help. And we're like, we have not received any help. All the fire aid, someone's receiving it. As a survivor, I could tell you it has not been us.
5: This was her home of 28 years. She had planned to retire here. Now she doesn't know when she'll rebuild. Kirk Sigler, NPR News, Los Angeles.
0: This time of year, some city people drive out to the country to pick apples. An organization called The Giving Grove is offering fruit grown right in cities. 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
10: I've noticed that they're way juicier when they come fresh off.
11: Just off the patched asphalt parking lot of a 100-year-old school building, Kansas City Academy students are plucking jujubes, green and brown fruits no bigger than a golf ball.
10: They have like a hint of sweetness. They're my favorite like yoink it and eat it snack.
11: Alex Ledford, a ninth grader, is filling a basket alongside senior Nova Henry.
10: I feel like a fairy tale princess every lunch because I get to go out and just feast on little treats. Eat them straight off the treat whenever we want during lunch. It's awesome.
11: And the science teacher here, Janet Porter, says the students got help planting this tiny fig, apple, pear, and jujube orchard.
12: The Giving Grove is a wonderful partner for us. They do training, they do workshops. If I ever have any questions, they're just a phone call away and they'll be here.
11: The Kansas City nonprofit has branched out across the country. Marketing director Sarah Sickich says it's helped plant 14,000 fruit and nut trees in 17 cities from Seattle to Atlanta.
13: People have an easy time falling in love with what we're doing. You know, planting fruit trees is something everyone can agree with.
11: Giving Grove founder Kevin Berzer says the group helps local community garden organizations make the leap to planting and tending fruit trees, sharing know-how and providing seed money for equipment and staffing. Corporate donations supply most of the Giving Grove's funding. Volunteers do almost all of the labor. It's a winning formula. Almost 850 Giving Grove orchards are already producing more than 2.5 million pounds of fruit and nuts a year. And Berzer says the organization's fielding invitations from all over.
14: Some environments are more challenging, yes. Growing them in Brooklyn may be a lot different than growing them in Utah, no doubt. But the same concepts apply.
11: That is turning unused land into little neighborhood parks and growing free organic food for the picking. Berzer says that could work just about anywhere. For NPR News, I'm Frank Morris in Kansas City.
0: Oh, love this music. Los Tigres del Norte performing at NPR's Tiny Desk. 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
1: Live from NPR News in Washington, I'm Dave Mattingly. Inflation remains an issue for the U.S. economy. The Labor Department says wholesale prices in September rose 1.3%, the largest monthly increase in nearly 4 years. The report comes a day after the government reported a jump in consumer prices in September. The data put more pressure on the Federal Reserve to raise interest rates again at its next meeting in less than 2 weeks. Family members of Congresswoman Ilhan Omar of Minnesota are being subpoenaed as part of a federal investigation into the Democratic lawmaker. NPR's Luke Garrett says agents searched Omar's Washington, D.C. home earlier this week.
2: Immigration agents searched Omar's D.C. home Monday. The Justice Department said it was part of a federal criminal investigation. According to an official familiar with but not authorized to share details on the case, the probe has now expanded with subpoenas issued to members of the congresswoman's family. A separate source familiar with the case but not allowed to share details publicly tells NPR the Omar investigation centers on immigration fraud allegations. Omar has long denied these claims. She has called the search on her home political targeting and a weaponization of federal law enforcement. The probe on the sitting member of Congress and candidate comes within just a few weeks of the midterm elections, a break with the DOJ's 60-day rule. This norm is meant to protect elections from politically motivated law enforcement. Luke Garrett, NPR News, Washington.
1: This is NPR News. The Justice Department is threatening legal action against the state of California over mail-in ballots the DOJ says were sent to likely non-citizens ahead of the November midterm elections. The DOJ wants the state to review the list before the end of today. The Los Angeles County Registrar says his office is examining that list, as is the state's Attorney General and California's Secretary of State. Streaming giant Netflix says it's going to lay off nearly 1,000 employees, or about 6% of its workforce. The company reports its latest quarterly earnings next week. The Vatican says Pope Leo is up and walking following surgery to remove a cancerous growth from his right lung. As Megan Williams reports, doctors say the Pope's recovery is proceeding as planned.
3: The Vatican says the 71-year-old Pope is recovering as expected after Tuesday's operation. He's walking around his hospital room, doing respiratory therapy, and eating normally. Surgeons removed the lower lobe of his right lung after tests confirmed adenocarcinoma, the most common form of lung cancer. Doctors say there were no complications from the surgery, which lasted around 90 minutes. They're now waiting for further tests to show whether the cancer had spread and whether Leo will need additional treatment. For NPR News, I'm Megan Williams in Rome.
1: On Wall Street, the Dow is up nearly 300 points. I'm Dave Mattingly in Washington.
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5: It's Morning Edition from NPR News. I'm Steve Inskeep.
6: And I'm Michelle Martin. Good morning. The latest inflation report had bad news for President Trump and his party. Inflation grew to 3.7% in September. That's slightly higher than the forecast. And that's the last read on the consumer price index we will get before the midterm elections next month. But President Trump doesn't seem to be focused on those numbers. NPR White House correspondent Deepa Shivram is focusing on what this could all mean. And she's here with us now. Hi, Deepa.
7: Hi, good morning.
6: So what is President Trump saying about inflation?
7: Yeah, so when he was asked about the inflation report yesterday by reporters, Trump said, quote, "We're doing great," which is a message that is not in line with what voters feel. The inflation report did reflect that reality of what voters are feeling. It showed high costs of things like oil used to heat homes and the cost of air travel. And polling shows that voters are blaming Trump for the economy and those high prices.
6: So the president has been traveling around the country campaigning for Republicans. Is he telling voters the same thing he's telling reporters, that the economy is great?
7: Yeah, that's pretty much what his message has been. Trump keeps talking up what he says are his administration's successes, like going to war with Iran, which I'll note is unpopular and drove up costs. He also keeps talking about tariffs, which were also unpopular and drove up costs. And more recently, he's been pushing this newer message of saying the economy would be worse under Democrats.
8: If the Democrats win, you will have a 1929-style economic depression. You will go into a depression.
7: And Trump pairs comments like that, Michelle, with his pledge that he's been saying repeatedly in rallies just in the last several weeks to pay Americans $5,000 if Republicans keep control of Congress. That would be very costly and likely require approval from Congress. But Trump argues that he can do something like that because he says he's bringing money into the country and he says Democrats wouldn't be able to.
6: You know, the economy used to be Trump's strongest messaging point. It is one of the reasons that he was elected again in 2024. At least that's what voters told us. What happened?
7: Yeah, I mean, it was. This was something that Trump could talk about and voters really responded to. I talked to Brendan Steinhauser. He's a GOP strategist about this. And this is what he told me.
9: Inflation has a big impact on regular folks who are just trying to put food on the table, pay the bills and that sort of thing. And so they have kind of a short memory. If you're not producing policies that get costs down and make people's lives better in the near term, they're going to hold the president and his party in power accountable.
7: And he says he thinks Trump and Republicans will pay a political price this year. He says similar to how Democrats got treated in the last election.
6: So we've been talking about the president's travels. We just heard him in Arizona. He was in New York, Alaska, and Montana. A trip to Kansas is coming up soon. Any sense of whether his presence on the campaign trail is actually helping Republicans?
7: Yeah, to your point, he's been doing a lot of rallies to try and drum up enthusiasm and voter turnout in red states. Trump said yesterday he's aiming for more than 30 rallies before the midterm. And he says the rallies so far have, quote, changed everything. He thinks they're really supporting Republicans who previously might have thought that they were in trouble in their races. But, you know, on the messaging front, Steinhauser, the strategist I spoke to, says that Trump's rhetoric isn't really helping Republicans. He says Trump needs to acknowledge the economic pain people are feeling more directly. And he says he's going to work, you know, to bring down prices and that would help resonate with voters. But as you heard, Trump's not exactly doing that. He's also telling voters to pretend that he's on the ballot this year, which in the past has been helpful for Republicans. But this year with Trump's low poll numbers, it's still sort of a wait and see to see how helpful his presence really is on the campaign trail.
6: That is NPR's Deepa Shivram. Deepa, thank you.
7: Thank you.
5: Some other news now. Social Security faces a test. To be more precise, Congress faces a test as to whether they will address a problem with Social Security. Just 6 years from now, the program for seniors will not have enough money to make full payments. From NPR's Planet Money podcast, Erica Barris tells us why the accounts are running low and what the potential fixes are.
10: The first reason Social Security is running out of money? The baby boomers. They are retiring, collecting their Social Security payments, and living longer. And there are a lot of them, including Steve Goss, who for 52 years was an actuary for the Social Security Administration.
11: Social Security is spending more on benefits now than it is taking in revenue.
10: That seems like a problem.
11: That is definitely a problem.
10: Social Security is like a checking account. All workers pay into it, and you need at least as much money coming in as going out.

0: $500 a year, you don't pay Social Security payroll tax on any earnings above that annually. So why not tax those people more? That could help. Or with people having fewer babies, maybe more immigration. Get more workers to pay into the program.
1: Yes, historically, no question that positive net immigration has been a plus for the United States. It's almost like having had a higher birth rate 25 or 30 years ago.
0: Steve says the longer we wait to fix it, the worse the problem will be, because this great economic experiment just doesn't have a quick fix solution. But we at Planet Money had one last idea for an easy fix. Social Security still has a couple trillion dollars left. Why not invest it in the stock market? As Steve says, the U.S. did talk about it a bunch in the 1990s. And back then, Canada actually did it.
1: And as it happens, that investment fund has grown since the 1990s to the point now where I was just talking with the folks in Canada recently. Their trust fund that has been built up with equities is now equal in size to 25% of their gross domestic product.
0: Wow.
1: So that was a wise move, and they have much benefited from it.
0: But now, if the U.S. were to do it, there actually wouldn't be enough benefit because the fund is so depleted. We are spending it down every single day. So too late for us, but happy for you, Canada. Erica Barris, NPR News.
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1: 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It is now 38 degrees in Carbondale, 41 in Glenwood Springs still, 37 now in Rifle, 35 in Aspen, and 30 degrees in Leadville. There's a slight chance for some more rain, maybe snow mix this morning, but it's turning sunny today. It's going to get up to 60 in Carbondale, 61 in Glenwood, 62 in Rifle. Mostly sunny in 58 in Aspen today. Chance of snow showers this morning in Leadville, but turning sunny there as well, getting up to 43 degrees. Tonight we have a freeze watch going into effect at midnight until 10 a.m. tomorrow for Carbondale and Glenwood Springs. It's going to be mostly clear and getting down to 24 degrees tonight in Carbondale, 29 overnight in Glenwood, 31 tonight in Rifle, 28 overnight tonight in Aspen, and a chilly 16 degrees for Leadville. Tomorrow, sunshine all around the area, 65 for a high in Carbondale and Glenwood, 64 in Rifle tomorrow, and 63 in Aspen, and getting up to 50 in Leadville tomorrow. Mostly clear tomorrow night, 28 overnight in Carbondale, 34 for Glenwood, and 35 for Rifle, 33 overnight tomorrow night in Aspen, and 23 for Leadville. And then we've got a sunny weekend on tap, sunshine all around the area Saturday, and partly sunny all around the area on Sunday. Mid-60s for Carbondale, Glenwood, Rifle, and Aspen, and mid-50s for Leadville this weekend. It's KDNK, your local and regional news is coming up.
2: Good morning, I'm Michelle Martin. Here's a question worth $100,000. During George Washington's presidency, farmers resisted a federal tax on distilled spirits. What was the name of their uprising? Middle schooler Peter Daniel from Colorado knew in the finals of the National Civics Bee last night. It's the Whiskey Rebellion if you're playing at home. Daniel only got stumped when asked what he was going to do now. He recovered, though. I don't know, he said. I'm going to find out soon. It's Morning Edition.
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2: And I'm Michelle Martin. In Wyoming, people on the Wind River Reservation are trying to force out the pastor of a Christian church. They say a recent sermon denigrated their native religion. Wyoming Public Radio's Melody Edwards reports.
3: On Sunday, July 5th, the Northern Arapaho tribe was celebrating the last day of their Sundance ceremony. That morning, in a church on the reservation, Foundations for Nations pastor Sarah Lucas's sermon ridiculed Sundance and its ceremonial use of a pipe.
4: A pipe cannot hear your prayers. It's just a piece of material. This is the cycle that they're caught up in. This is all they've ever known. And the Lord is saying, tear down the idols, tear down the altars.
3: A video of the sermon went viral across Indian country. For weeks now, protesters have been waving signs outside the church reading, "Leave."
5: She called our sacred pipe an idol.
3: Murray Yellowbird, who's Northern Arapaho, says she's here to set the record straight.
5: Jesus didn't die for me. My ancestors did. And my ancestors were here way before Jesus was. So that's why I'm here. And, you know, speaking bad on our traditional ways is colonizer behavior.
3: University of Wyoming historian Jeff Means is Oglala Lakota. He participates in Sundance and says the pipe holds great meaning as a physical representation of the universe. As for the Sundance ceremony,
6: it pretty much goes back to the beginning of most of these Native nations' culture, and it is the central spiritual and religious ceremony of the year.
3: Means says the federal government outlawed indigenous religious ceremonies like Sundance in 1883.
6: They went out and arrested natives who participated in this. Oftentimes, they would either be fined, and if they couldn't pay the fine, then they would have food rations withheld from them and their family. It was all kind of an effort to stamp out this savage culture. And it lasted in the United States until 1978.
3: The two tribal governments that oversee the reservation have also asked the church to go. And they adopted a registration system requiring their approval of all non-tribal organizations. The church can no longer pick up and drop off children on the reservation. Lucas says her church has given a lot to the community, helping kids and low-income people. She told the news outlet WyO Today she has no plans to leave.
7: We own our land. It's private. And so, like, we just can't up and leave.
3: Lucas declined a request for comment, but in the interview with WyO Today, she did apologize.
7: I'm so sorry that came off mocking. That I apologize for, you know, how it came off, how it delivered. However, the word of God remains the same. And I can't apologize for something that I gave my life up for.
8: I think it was hollow. It wasn't said from the heart.
3: That's Northern Arapaho protester Nicole Wagon, a practicing Catholic. She says her church is an example of how contemporary Christianity can embrace tribal belief systems.
8: I mean, if you're going into the church, paintings and everything embrace who we are and where we come from. I mean, even in the backdrop is a teepee.
3: Murray Yellowbird says they plan to keep protesting as long as it takes.
5: She just needs to leave. That's all we want. She can go practice anywhere else for white people, but, you know, leave us natives alone.
3: For NPR News, I'm Melody Edwards.

0: 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More info and tickets at shiningmountainsfilm.com. 7:50, time now for your local and regional news here on KDNK. I'm Mike Lemmer. A little over 3% of Colorado ballots have been returned so far this election, slightly behind compared to the previous midterm election. Benta Berkland has more for the Colorado Capital News Alliance.
1: According to figures from the Colorado Secretary of State's office, 4 million ballots were delivered to eligible voters, and about 140,000 have already been returned. Rural counties like Kiowa, Grand, and La Plata have the highest return rates so far, above 6%. Pueblo has the lowest at 0.05%. There's a lot on the ballot this year. All the statewide offices, more than a dozen statewide ballot questions, congressional races, and local issues. Coloradans have until 7 p.m. on November 3rd to return their ballots to a drop box or vote center.
0: That was Benta Berkland for the Colorado Capital News Alliance. Thousands of Coloradans are losing health insurance as Medicaid eligibility requirements narrow. As Aspen Public Radio's Hannah Weaver reports for Rocky Mountain Community Radio, one new program is hoping to widen access to birth control by providing it for free, regardless of health insurance.
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0: And that report comes to us via Rocky Mountain Community Radio. An event in Aspen tonight explores our historic relationship to wild and domesticated animals and convenes a panel with a variety of perspectives on Canis lupus, the wolf. Marilyn Gleason has more.
4: I think it's important for people to realize that we do not have a wolf problem. We have a human problem. And we have a problem when humans refuse to use strategies, to use tools, to use methods that we know prevent conflict.
5: Naturalist Delia Malone of Roaring Fork Audubon and Colorado Wild will be one member of a panel at the Wheeler Opera House tonight. The panel will also include local ranchers with their own experiences and perspectives, like Tony Wagner from a Legacy Valley ranching family. Today, he runs cattle on the McCabe Ranch near Carbondale.
6: I look over, you know, about half of them. I pack salt for the cattle and move them around. If they're getting kind of stuck in one place, I'll get them out of there. And I just kind of keep an eye on things.
5: And have you lost livestock to wolves since 2023? Tell me about that.
6: Well,
5: tell me all about it. I want a picture.
6: You know, well, it's just ugly when they kill an animal. And, you know, sure. I don't suppose you could say it's just cows and calves, but any animal, because that's how they do it. But, yeah, it kind of hits you in the gut.
5: The panel will come after a screening of a new documentary by Susan Cusera that debuted at Cannes and has been traveling the festival circuit. Longtime environmental and renewable energy activist Chip Cummins vowed to bring In the Company of Wolves to the Valley after seeing it in Spokane. The film looks at the wolf on the land in the West from a historical perspective, as Malone describes.
4: It is a film that speaks to the history of the West and how we got where we are, the culture that led to the near extermination of wolves, the extermination of elk, the loss of our native wildlife species, to the influx and replacement of our native species with cattle and sheep.
5: The Wheeler event comes at an inflection point in the effort to bring wolves back to the state. Colorado Parks and Wildlife, the agency in charge of managing the successful reintroduction of wolves, as called for by voters in 2020, has entered a most tumultuous period in a project marked by controversy and high emotion. The agency announced at the end of September a pause on lethal control of wolves that have feasted on livestock. The decision comes as the wolf population stagnates at several dozen individuals, and the path to success is clogged with roadblocks and booby traps. CPW has plans to release 10 to 15 wolves per year for 3 to 5 years west of the Continental Divide. In 2 years, 25 wolves were brought to the state from Oregon and Canada. But interference from the federal government abruptly halted plans to import wolves from Canada in 2026, the third year in the envisioned 3 to 5 year process. Objections from sovereign tribes nixed releasing wolves near reservations to the south, and so too the prospect of wayward wolves wandering to their fate in Wyoming to the north. Survival rates are proving to be low for adults in Colorado. As of September, CPW counted 45 wolves in the entire state, almost 3 years into the reintroduction. CPW itself was responsible for killing 5 adult wolves in 2026 for preying on livestock. That left one of the 5 packs without an adult to train the pups. Wagner, the cattle rancher, says he used to travel to Minnesota hoping to see wolves in the freezing cold, but he's been dismayed by the CPW's methods.
6: Said, well, they're not going to put any wolves in the Roaring Fork Valley. They're going to put them up in maybe Northwest Colorado, or somewhere where there aren't cattle ranches, there aren't sheep ranchers, and they're going to try and keep them in a good area where they can grow. And so I thought, well, now that makes sense.
5: Mm-hmm.
6: But that's not the way it was done.
5: While the wolf reintroduction hangs in the balance, we can be assured of a lively discussion with the slate of personalities Cummins has invited to the Wheeler tonight.
7: And Mark Harvey's going to be there. He has a ranch in Old Snowmass, and the wolves are coming through his ranch. He told me yesterday. I talked to him for quite a while. Delaney is very active. She's over there in the Western Watershed Project, and she is the conservation advocate. So she knows what's happening as the wolves kind of move over into Paonia. Christina Eisenberg, she's written a couple of books on wolves, and she's a very well-spoken PhD, a Native American woman, actually, who lives in Montana. So she's coming all the way down here.
5: Tickets are $20 for the movie that starts at 7 o'clock, with a panel and community conversation to follow at 8:30. For KDNK News, I'm Marilyn Gleason.
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And again, we've got a slight chance for a little more precipitation this morning, but becoming sunny around the KDNK area. Highs right around 60 for Carbondale, Glenwood, and Rifle, and Aspen. And a chance of some snow showers this morning still in Leadville, but then becoming sunny and 43. And a freeze watch tonight for Carbondale and Glenwood Springs. Starts at midnight, goes till 10 a.m. tomorrow morning. Cover them meters. Roads are wet out there. Please drive safe as you go about your day. And again, about a mile stretch of Highway 6 near Parachute is still closed due to flooding from that heavy rain yesterday. Plan accordingly. Construction work continues on I-70 through Glenwood Canyon. Hey, that wraps it up for me. I'll be back again with you tomorrow morning, but stick around. It's Thursday. The lovely Leslie is here. She's going to teach you why here on KDNK, less is more. Coming right up next, have a wonderful day, everybody.

0: I'm Mike Lemmer with your community calendar for this Thursday, October 15th. 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You're so close to the weekend. Thankfully, there's a lot going on later today to keep you busy. Let's check it out. Lift Up Lands at Glenwood Catholic Charities today from 10:30 to 1:30. The Parachute Resource Center from 11:30 to 2:30. And the Aspen Ranger Station from 3 to 4. 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Also at 6, Carbondale Clay Center holds their Intro to Wheel workshop, taking place at their new 12th Street Annex in Carbondale. Then at 7, the Wheeler Opera House shows the film In the Company of Wolves, followed by a Q&A with local ranchers and conservationists. The Crystal Theater holds a one-time screening of Stanley Kubrick's horror classic The Shining as part of their Spooktober series. That's also at 7 tonight. And Steve's Guitars doubles up on events tonight with live music from singer-songwriter Dan Navarro at 7 p.m. plus a late-night show from rock and blues duo The Inspector Clouseau at 11 p.m. And finally, Friday will arrive in the blink of an eye. Lift Up returns to the Newcastle River Center from 9 a.m. to 1 p.m. tomorrow and the Rifle Library from 11 to 2. The Healy House in Leadville offers a Victorian Spirits presentation tomorrow at 5:30 p.m. And CMC will host a spoken word workshop with Poet Laureate Jovan Mays. That's at 5:30 tomorrow at their Glenwood Springs location. 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So stay tuned all day long and have a breathless Thursday.
1: Stardate, October 15th. A meteorite found in the Sahara Desert could be a fragment of a destroyed sibling of Earth. The small planet might have been blasted to rubble when the solar system was young. Some of the planet's remains could have been incorporated into the other rocky worlds, including Earth. NWA 12774 is a one-pound meteorite that was found in northwestern Africa in 2019. It belongs to a rare class known as angrites. They account for less than 0.1% of all known meteorites. They're also among the oldest meteorites. They formed more than 4.5 billion years ago, when Earth and the other planets were still taking shape. Based on the composition of the meteorite alone, a team of researchers concluded that it was a fragment of a larger body that was disrupted during the early solar system. When the scientists included the structure of the meteorite, they determined that it came from near the surface of the parent body. That world would have been at least 2,200 miles in diameter, as big as the moon, and perhaps as big as Mars. The parent world probably was destroyed in a collision with another large body. Such collisions probably were common in the early solar system. Earth probably smacked into a Mars-sized planet, for example. The impact blasted huge amounts of material into space, which eventually came together to form the moon. We have more astronomy news in Stardate magazine. Subscription information at stardate.org. For the McDonald Observatory, I'm Billy Henry.

A new one there from Robert Plant, The Blackest Crow. And before that, off her brand new album, that's Kacey Musgraves with Middle of Nowhere. A lot of little noise out there this morning. Activity here in the KDNK studios. All right, just got to see Kacey Musgraves, and boy, was it incredible. Anyway, let's put a little pause on that one. And it is 8:13 and counting, and you're now tuned to the Less Is More show. Thanks to the Coles for filling in for me last Thursday. Bringing you some tunes here on KDNK on this chilly, rainy Thursday morning. Yep, we've been warm in hearts since 1983.

tune that came out in April of this year. World Is Mine by Lane H, Casbo, and Bajorn. I think that's the way you say it. Before that, one of the new ones from Elderbrook, Lost in the View. We also heard one of the latest from Lucy Dacus, Planting Tomatoes, and Beck with Runaway off his latest album. And we also heard from Joey Picariello and Bertha Tillman doing Oh My Angel, a new single from Joey Picariello. All right, 8:33 here on KD&K. 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Keely Young-Un speaks on Indigenous wisdom for a modern world, sharing stories rooted in generations of ecological experience, offering a perspective on how cultural knowledge can inform a better future, a healthier future for the planet and all who depend on it. 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

winter is coming and the Stoke is snowballing in the Mid-Valley at Takah on Saturday, October 17th, all day long. The Backcountry Symposium starts off with the annual sports swap of the Aspen Ski and Snowboard Club in the streets around Takah, with rides and runs on the trails around Willits. 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

gone way back to 2001. That's DJ Harry. From a String Cheese mix-up album. That tune is called Wake Up. And before that, we heard from Sean Christopher. New tune from Sean Christopher, Shine My Light. All right. God, that went by fast. 8:45 here on KD&K. This is KD&K, commercial-free since 1983. Are your interests

Interested in becoming a DJ? Email Cody at katieandk.org. The next DJ orientation is this evening at 5:45 p.m. here at the station located at 76 South 2nd Street in Carbondale. Thanks for tuning in. You're tuned to the Less Is More show. I'll be with you till just about 10 o'clock.

All right. That was a tune called Utopia with Night Shift and Sundub doing that tune. A new one. That's a new album. And a new one from David Byrne and Daniel Pemberton. That was Let Me Sell You a Dream. We also heard from... Actually, she's formerly... No, she's still with Daughter. Her project is normally the band called Daughter, Alina Tournay. But she has a side project now and called X-Re. And that tune was called Radio Station. I think I told you about the rest. Time is flying by here on the Less Is More show. It's 9 o'clock straight up. This is KDNK, Carbondale Community Access Radio, Glenwood Springs, Carbondale, the Roaring Fork Valley, and beyond. 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I think I already told you about that one. I sure did. So I'm going to tell you about another one. This is what happens when I miss a week. The Carbondale Tree Board invites you to a tree mulching volunteer day on Saturday, October 17th. 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Volunteers will mulch trees with wood chip mulch to insulate roots from extreme temperatures, retain moisture, inhibit weeds, and reduce compaction from foot traffic. 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

their latest album. That's Bonobo and Nicole Miglis doing Talk to Me. New album's called Distance and Static. And before that, new Sylvanesso off of their latest album, well, new album, called Ow. That was Sledge. We also heard from Demuja with a tune called I Want It, also a new tune. And Hawks, You've Got My Heart, off their album Yesterday. It's 9:17 here on KDNK. This is KDNK Community Access to the Airwaves. The next KDNK board meeting is Monday, October 19th at 5:30 p.m. at the station located at 76 South 2nd Street in Carbondale. The meeting is open to the public and an agenda can be found at kdnk.org or posted on the event board at the station.

remix of Some Kind of High. That's Nick Kidd and Portugal the Man. Before that, Swing Growers brought us Hybrid. We also heard a new one, the fine voice of Remy Wolf and the great guitar of John Mayer. That tune was called Moon So High. Remy has a new album called Mud. Check it out.

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You're tuned to the Less is More Show, winding down. 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Teaches preschoolers essential life skills and values through adventures around Carbondale, as well as local watersheds and trails and other outdoor landmarks. 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We're also supported by the Middle Colorado Watershed Council, presenting 2 showings of their Wild and Scenic Film Festival, featuring films that inspire connection to the natural world while raising funds for watershed stewardship, restoration, and education throughout the Middle Colorado River watershed. The first showing will be Saturday, October 24th at the Ute Theater and Rifle, with the second on Thursday, the 29th at the Glenwood Vaudeville Theater. More information and tickets at midcowatershed.org/events.

I'm Maria Hinojosa. This week on Latino USA, after seeking answers from local and federal law enforcement, we traveled to Peru to search for one man and find out directly from him whether he was a member of the Tren de Aragua or not. That's this week on Latino USA.

Off his latest album, Mule, that's Orville Peck with Already Gone. And before that, some more Kacey Musgraves, because I just saw her and I just had to play some more. I highly recommend seeing that woman and also Orville. Follow Your Arrow came out in 2013. Sending that out to my friend Steve. And new from the Decemberists, The Better Part of Bravery is the name of that tune. All right. 9:45 here on the Less Is More show. Thanks so much for listening. I'm going to call this the Less Is All Over the Place More. Less Is More All Over the Place, because I was switching lots of genres and it was a lot of fun. I hope you enjoyed it. Stay tuned for Sister Kate's Sideshow with Brother Philbert and lots of great music and information all day long. Don't touch that dial. Keep it right here to Katie and Kay.

Yes, it's that time again. It's Thursday morning, another beautiful day of the Roaring Fork Valley. Yes, I can see blue skies as the clouds are breaking up, and it's nice and cool and brisk. Oh, man, how you doing? Yes, it'll be winter here someday. Anyway, this is KDNK Carbondale, Community Access Radio, Glenwood Springs, Carbondale, the Roaring Fork Valley, and beyond. 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So how you doing? Yeah, okay. And let's see, where are we going today? Well, I don't know. I'm going to start out with this song. I was told to start out with this song. I'm going to start out with this song, and here we go. I hope you're having a great morning.

Mike Lemmer with your community calendar for this Thursday, October 15th. Underwritten by Basalt Regional Library, presenting the 6th annual Swap It Like It's Hot clothing swap this Saturday, October 17th from 10 a.m. to 3 p.m. This community event combines a free community clothing swap with food, drinks, and activities for all ages. Today is the last day your gently used clothing can be dropped off for the swap. More info at basaltlibrary.org. You're so close to the weekend. Thankfully, there's a lot going on later today to keep you busy. Let's check it out. Lift Up Lands at Glenwood Catholic Charities today from 10:30 to 1:30. The Parachute Resource Center from 11:30 to 2:30. And the Aspen Ranger Station from 3 to 4. 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The CRMS Soccer Team hosts Grand Valley today at 4 p.m. And Roaring Fork Soccer Squad welcomes Vail Mountain at 6. Glenwood Springs City Council meets at 6 p.m. today at City Hall. Also at 6, Carbondale Clay Center holds their Intro to Wheel workshop, taking place at their new 12th Street Annex in Carbondale. Then at 7, the Wheeler Opera House shows the film In the Company of Wolves, followed by a Q&A with local ranchers and conservationists. The Crystal Theater holds a one-time screening of Stanley Kubrick's horror classic The Shining as part of their Spooktober series. That's also at 7 tonight. And Steve's Guitars doubles up on events tonight with live music from singer-songwriter Dan Navarro at 7 p.m., plus a late-night show from rock and blues duo The Inspector Clouseau at 11 p.m. And finally, Friday will arrive in the blink of an eye. Lift Up returns to the Newcastle River Center from 9 a.m. to 1 p.m. tomorrow, and the Rifle Library from 11 to 2. The Healy House in Leadville offers a Victorian Spirits presentation tomorrow at 5:30 p.m. And CMC will host a spoken word workshop with poet laureate Jovan Mays. That's at 5:30 tomorrow at their Glenwood Springs location. 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And sometimes the music on KDNK is so good, it takes the air right out of your lungs. So stay tuned all day long and have a breathless Thursday.

Yeah, rocking steady. It's Sting right here on KDNK. And let's see, it's time for the Lost Pet Report, and we have some lost pets. Black cat, it's a big time of year for them, too. With a white patch on the chest, pointy ears, Fernando, about 10 pounds, no collar, is microchipped on Kepler Pass, Lost Lake Trail between Crested Butte and Paonia. On Friday, October the 2nd, no collar, no tags. If you spot this doggy, or kitty, I mean, call us up at 970-963-2976, and we'll hook you up with the person who cat it is. And let's see, what else do we have? Another remote one. A mini Aussie male named Rooster. 35 pounds, 4 years old, no tail, blue eyes, and long hair. Highway 65 near the town of Mesa on Friday, October the 9th. Should have a collar and tags. If you spot this doggy, call us up at 963-2976, and we'll hook you up with the person who is owned by this pet. Okay. 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Open 7 days a week, Monday through Friday from 9 a.m. to 6:30 p.m. and weekends 10 a.m. to 5 p.m. More information at 970-963-1700. Okay, let's see, what time is it? It's 33 minutes past the hour of 10. And what did we hear? We heard, let's see here. We started off with Stevie Wonder, Love Needs Today, and I can't find my list right now. So we'll try it again later. How would that be? Let's see here. Come on. It's got to be there. There we go. Rock Steady by Sting. We had Mick Jagger doing Think. War did Me and Baby Brother. Roger Daltrey did You Can't Call It Love. And Daddy Mac Blues Band did Let's Get Together. Yeah, from their album Pay the Piper. Okay. And where we're going next, I don't know. I don't remember. I put something in the machine, but let's do this. I hope you're having a great morning.

Yeah, the Eagles right here on KDNK. You want to be a DJ? Yeah? Okay. If you're interested in becoming a KDNK DJ, email Cody at KDNK.org. The next DJ orientation is this evening. What luck! It's this evening at 5:45 here at the station located at 76 South 2nd Street in Carbondale. That's right. It's palatial place with got a new mixing board a couple years ago now, but it's quite nice. Anyway, come on in and learn how to be a DJ. It'll be fun. Yeah. Okay, well, where are we going next? Well, okay, it was the life of an outlaw man, and now what? Now what? Now what? Now what? Okay, I think we'll do this one right here because I had a really hard time of sleeping last night, you know? And I think this song will explain it all.

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Okay, what else we got going on? 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Okay, here we are. It's, a little bit of sun, a little bit of clouds. And we're going to have some of that going on for a few days. Highs are going to be in the 50s. And maybe as much as 60 down in Glenwood or Rifle. Anyway, it's, it's fall. Yeah, I heard about it. I saw it on TV. It said it's fall. Wow. Anyway, let's see. We had Hole of the Moon by the Water Boys, and Southern Culture on the Skid did Voodoo Cadillac. The Eagles did Outlaw Man. We had Black Crows did No Speak, No Slave. Let's see. Tom Petty and the Heartbreakers did Pins and Needles. And let's see. I know there was some other stuff in there that I must have missed writing down. But anyway, I hope you're having a great morning as we cruise towards lunchtime. Yeah. Okay. Where are we going next? Push the button. Push.

Ain't got no distractions.

0: Yeah. I think I ran into that one. Anyway, it's 11:29 right here at KDNK. Yes, it is. And let's see, what do we got going on? 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That's right, C-O. Tune in at 4 for everything under the sun. That's right. Every single thing of the will be under the sun. Soper Sun editors talk about the most recent issue of the newspaper.
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0: And so what do we hear? We heard The Temptations, Ball of Confusion, That's What the World Is Today. And Cream did Dance the Night Away. The Troggs did Love Is All Around. Rod Stewart, until he started mumbling, repeating himself, did Pinball Wizard. The Doors did Love Street. Alive, Tighter and Tighter. Jackson Brown, You Love the Thunder. Todd Rundgren did Rain. And I think that's everything back to 11 o'clock. And let's see, what do we got going on next? Well, how about some music? Going to be a good afternoon.

the Kinks, right here on KD&K, right here in Carbondale. And Miles is going to be up next. He's going to bring some soulful sounds and take you through the tricky waters of the afternoon. And I'll be back next week, if I'm still alive. It's true for everybody. Day to day, as they like to say in baseball. Anyway, have fun. That's all I can say. And get your Halloween costumes ready.

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1: 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Yeah.

This is Katie and Kay, keeping the community connected since 1983. 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The next DJ orientation is this evening, so tonight, at 5:45 p.m. right here at the station located at 76 South 2nd Street here in downtown Carbondale. So yeah, if you're interested in becoming a DJ, you can get us emailing Cody at katieandkay.org, and our orientation is at 5:45 p.m. here at the station. And you can kind of do what I'm doing here today. And anyway, I'm Miles here, filling in today for Terry of the Holy Bozos, who's usually on today. Happy to fill in for him once again. I fill in for him whenever he needs, often his go-to for filling in when he needs it. And happy, as always, to do that and happy to be here on KDNK. I'm sure if you've heard me before, I have a regular show every other Saturday, so not this Saturday, but the following, and every other Saturday called Miles of Soul, so you can catch me normally then, but today I'm here again, filling in for Terry, and happy to do it. And on that note, we've got some good soul and R&B tunes that I'll be spinning your way, and also what we just heard, actually, with that, what we just heard was Eddie Floyd's Knock on Wood, and then right before that, to start us off with Al Green's Let's Stay Together. So, yeah, I got a lot more of those kinds of tunes coming your way, so stay tuned. We got some more good tunes. I'll be with you for the next hour and a half, so anyway, stay tuned. We're going to continue it off here, though, with a song from the late, great Aretha Franklin. Here's Dr. Feelgood, Love is a Serious Business.

This is Katie and Kay Carbondale. Support for Katie and Kay comes from the Arts Campus at Willits, which is bringing performance to the people. Upcoming shows at Tikal include a songwriters round featuring Jackson Immer, Megan Burt, and Martin Gilmore, playing original songs and the stories that are behind them. The show will happen tomorrow, October 16th, with doors opening at 7 p.m. and music is starting at 8. You can get more information about that at Tikal. At tacaw.org, that's TACAW.org. And once again, this is Katie and Kay, and I am Miles here again, filling in for Terry of the Holy Bozos. Happy once again to be doing that. And thanks again to Terry for thinking of me and giving me the opportunity to fill in for him. And I usually have a soul and R&B show every other Saturday, and today I'm once again, of course, spinning more of those soul and R&B tunes. With that, we heard Martha Reeves and the Vandellas with Nowhere to Run. And then for that was the Four Tops, Reach Out, I'll Be There. And then right before that, we heard the Impressions with The Woman's Got Soul. And then right before that, we heard the Supremes with You Can't Hurry Love, and then with You Can't Hurry Love, so... Yep, got those kind of good old classic R&B and soul tunes coming at you. And now we got some more of that coming your way, so stay tuned. And with that, we're going to continue it off with a little tune from the group Smokey Robinson and the Miracles with their hit, I Second That Emotion. And hopefully you guys are all enjoying these tunes on this lovely day. It's a little cooler out on this good fall day, starting to really feel like the fall weather. Hopefully you're getting out there, getting a chance to see all those great fall colors before they're all gone, off the trees, and all of that. So beautiful. But also, hopefully, songs will also get you feeling in a good mood. And again, that's going to continue it off with I Second That Emotion.

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1: I'm Maria Hinojosa, this week on Latino USA. 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That's this week on Latino USA.
0: Latino USA airs tonight, after all things considered, at 6 p.m. right here on KDNK. So you can catch that this evening. And in station news, the next KDNK board meeting is this Monday, October 19th at 5:30 p.m. Also here at the station, located at 76 South 2nd Street in Carbondale. The meeting is open to the public, and an agenda can be found at kdnk.org or posted on the event board at the station. Again, that's October 19th, this Monday, at 5:30 p.m. So, yeah, I'm Miles again, filling in for Terry of the Holy Bozos, and happy again to be doing that here. Got some good soul and R&B tunes, like what we just heard, which would be Cornelius Brothers and Sister Rose with Too Late to Turn Back Now. Then it was For Once in My Life with Stevie Wonder before that. And then before that, we heard the Shirelles with Mama Said. And then right before that, we heard Bring It On Home to Me from Sam Cooke. And then right before that was Smokey Robinson and the Miracles with their hit, A Second That Emotion. So, yeah, thank you all for tuning in. Hopefully you're enjoying these wonderful tunes on this bit of a cooler day here in Carbondale in the Roaring Fork Valley. And as we're coming into that, really into the fall, or as it starts to feel like it anyway, it's certainly had the colors out there and all that for a little while, but starting to really get that kind of feeling cooler and all that. Hopefully these tunes are keeping you going. And now with that, we're going to take it on back to earlier days here in the history of Motown, back to the days when it was originally, at first, they called it Tamla Records, and then, of course, for about a year or two, and then it switched over to the name Motown, and later Tamla would end up becoming, sticking around as a subdivision, sub-record of label of Motown. So, anyway, this is the very first single that was ever released on that newly formed Tamla record. This is going to be Come to Me from the singer Marv Johnson, which, interestingly enough, of course, as Tamla was still, at that point, of course, this is the very first one released back in May 1959. So very early in its history, they, as Tamla, later Motown, was just a small local kind of record label at the time. They weren't able to get it nationally released, so he would end up recording, or Barry Gordy, who started Motown, and Tamla would ended up selling the rights to United Artists, who were able to get it distributed nationally, and it became, of course, also an early hit for Marv Johnson as well, going on to hit number 30 on the Billboard Hot 100 and number 6 on the R&B charts. And then later he would come back to work.

worked with Motown when his fame kind of started to fade a little bit in the late 1960s after he peaked. But anyway, an early hit in the history of Motown. Anyway, again, that's Come to Me from Marv Johnson.

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1: 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Awesome. Fat Thai offers food and drinks inspired by travels to Thailand, Malaysia, Vietnam, and beyond. Fat Thai is currently hiring servers, bartenders, and other positions, and they can be reached by emailing eat@phat.com. And additional support is also provided by Pink to Black, a concert series collaboration between El Dorado and Thunder River Theater. Pink to Black continues their winter series with a performance by Dead Tronica on Saturday, December 5th, with the Heady Hooligan Live Band opening that show. Music will begin at 8 p.m., and more information and tickets are at thunderrivertheater.com. And a little announcement, CMC and the Carbondale Branch Library are partnering up to offer a citizenship basics workshop to prepare adults for the U.S. Citizenship and Naturalization Exam. An interview on Saturday, October 17th from 10:30 to 12:30. It will cover key areas of U.S. history, government, civics, geography, and the structures of federal, state, and local governments. Attendees will also learn test-taking strategies and essential English writing and speaking skills through everything, though everything is taught in English and Spanish. And for that, you can call at 970-963-2889 if you have any questions. And I'm Miles here, filling in for Terry of the Holy Bozos again. Happy to keep doing that. We got some good soul and R&B tunes here. If you're just tuning in, got some more coming your way to the top of the hour. And if you've been listening, hopefully you've enjoyed all of that. And with that, what we just heard was Stevie Wonder's I Wish. And then before that was Four Tops with Ain't No Woman Like the One I've Got. And then right before that, we heard What a Man from Linda Lindell, one of the kind of few major, I guess, early white, actually, soul singers who, interestingly, also, I was reading about her that she actually performed in both white and black churches all throughout the early days, throughout the civil rights movement, and soon thereafter, so pretty cool. And then before that, we heard the very first single ever to be released from the then known as Tamla Records, later to be called Motown, which now the Tamla Records, now a subdivision of Motown, but that was its original name at the time, was what Motown was first called before it became a separate label, Tamla. And that was the song Come to Me from Marv Johnson that actually got released on United Artists to get it released or to get it distributed nationally, since at the time, of course, Tamla was still very small. They didn't have the ability to distribute it, so Berry Gordy sold it off there. But anyway, that's their first recording from the then new Tamla record from 1959. And now we're going to continue it off with a tune from Roy Ayers Ubiquity. This is going to be Searching.

0: I'm Mike Lemmer with your community calendar for this Thursday, October 15th. 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Today is the last day your gently used clothing can be dropped off for the swap. 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You're so close to the weekend. Thankfully, there's a lot going on later today to keep you busy. Let's check it out. Lift Up Lands at Glenwood Catholic Charities today from 10:30 to 1:30. The Parachute Resource Center from 11:30 to 2:30. And the Aspen Ranger Station from 3 to 4. 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The CRMS soccer team hosts Grand Valley today at 4 p.m. And Roaring Fork Soccer Squad welcomes Vail Mountain at 6. Glenwood Springs City Council meets at 6 p.m. today at City Hall. Also at 6, Carbondale Clay Center holds their Intro to Wheel workshop, taking place at their new 12th Street Annex in Carbondale. Then at 7, the Wheeler Opera House shows the film In the Company of Wolves, followed by a Q&A with local ranchers and conservationists. The Crystal Theater holds a one-time screening of Stanley Kubrick's horror classic The Shining as part of their Spooktober series. That's also at 7 tonight. And Steve's Guitars doubles up on events tonight with live music from singer-songwriter Dan Navarro at 7 p.m., plus a late-night show from rock and blues duo The Inspector Clouseau at 11 p.m. And finally, Friday will arrive in the blink of an eye. Lift Up returns to the Newcastle River Center from 9 a.m. to 1 p.m. tomorrow in the Rifle Library from 11 to 2. The Healy House in Leadville offers a Victorian Spirits presentation tomorrow at 5:30 p.m. And CMC will host a spoken word workshop with Poet Laureate Jovan Mays. That's at 5:30 tomorrow at their Glenwood Springs location. 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And sometimes the music on KDNK is so good, it takes the air right out of your lungs. So stay tuned all day long and have a breathless Thursday.
1: This is KDNK Community Radio, going beyond since 1983. Of course, as you heard, there's so many things going on in our great community, as well as right here on KDNK. Got some good music coming your way. So, yeah, I'm Miles again, filling in for Terry of the Holy Bozos, and happy again to be doing that. Got some good R&B and soul. With that, we just heard the Stylistics with You Make Me Feel Brand New. Then it was Roy Ayers' Ubiquity with his song Searching. So, yeah, that's what we just heard, and hopefully you've all enjoyed that. And if you've been tuning in, hopefully you've enjoyed what you've heard. And if you're just tuning in, that you'll continue to enjoy what I've got yet coming your way. But also I want to announce that soon we will have a good little interview here from a local artist, or from an artist, Dan Navarro, who is going to be playing a show tonight here in town at the Steve's Guitars. So stay tuned for that. He'll be on in a little bit. And happy to have him in the studio, and awesome that he's coming to our Valley here to perform, and that I get the chance to, or like, well, KDNK as a whole really gets a chance to bring on artists like that and give them a chance to be on the airwaves and talk about what they're doing and their great music as well, in addition to also just getting to spin these great records like I've been doing and that I enjoy doing all the time, so, or every time that I am able to. So I love sharing that with you guys, but also, as I said, sharing other people's voices and their local song making talents. So anyway, stay tuned for that. But now we're going to continue it off with a song from Wilson Pickett. Here's Don't Let the Green Grass Fool You.

0: 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The first showing will be this Saturday, October 24th, at the Ute Theater in Rifle, with the second coming up on Thursday, the 29th, at the Glenwood Vaudeville Theater in Glenwood Springs. More information and tickets are at midcowatershed.org/events. 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
0: And this is Miles here, filling in for Terry of the Holy Bozos once again. What we just heard, we got some good soul and R&B tunes here. What we just heard was Grover Washington Jr. with Bill Withers with their song Just the Two of Us. Then before that was The Temptations with I Can't Get Next to You. And then right before that, we heard Wilson Pickett with Don't Let the Green Grass Fool You. And we got some more soul and R&B coming up. But first, we're going to turn it on over. We got a wonderful guest here today, Dan Navarro, who's got so many credits. He's a songwriter, recording artist, singer, vocal actor, and producer, so many things. He's got lots of credits in both singing and performing on many songs from big productions and shows and all sorts of things, as well as his own personal career, so, and his own many originals as well. So thank you, Dan, for coming in here today.
5: When I hear you say all this, I get tired. It's like, no, I've had a lot of fun. I've been able to do a lot of crazy different things in my life, and I'm still doing them, and my attitude is I want to just keep going. This has been really, really fun. Been pretty cool. I mean, I it's good to be back here. I haven't been back in Carbondale in a long time, about 15 years. I played Steve's guitars 15 years ago. I'm playing there again tonight. I don't know if it's a 7 or 8 o'clock show, but I'm playing there tonight, just me solo. But way back in the day, I had a duo for about 20 years, and we got play on this station from the very beginning in 1990. I mean, all the way back then, and got played a whole bunch all around this whole area. We're talking like Peonia and Aspen and here and of course Boulder and everything. And it's been a fun ride. And I'm still going. So yeah, I mean, Lowen and Navarro was the name of my group back then. We had a big old song called Walking on a Wire 35 years ago. Eric Lowen was my partner, and we wrote We Belong for Pat Benatar and did all that stuff and put out a bunch of records. But he got sick in 2004 and retired in 2008. He passed away in 2012. Mm-hmm. I went solo in 2006, and we did an overlap for a few years. So I've been solo 20 years now. And like I say, I came to town for Steve's Guitars in 2011. And now I'm back again because I'm still touring and still having fun.
0: Yeah, right on. Just want to ask, just how did you, I guess, get your start in music? What was it, like in the family? Or
5: well,
0: did you have, like, passion?
5: I played in school band from the fourth grade on. I was a French horn player, and when I went to college, I played in the UCLA band. And somebody heard me sing one day because I wanted to sing, but I didn't think I had a shot at that. And somebody said, "You ought to go out for the men's glee club." And I did, and I made it, and then I started singing actively. Choral work became my major at UCLA back when I was in school. And then I started wanting to write songs, so I started writing songs in college. and just went from there. I mean, I've been a working professional songwriter for 50 years. You know, I started when I was two, and I lie, I wasn't two. But right, but no, I mean, so I got, you know, I learned it in school and then just figured this is what I want to do. And it was partly radio stations like this that had me listening to stuff going, I like that. I like that. I want to do that. Oh, man, that song's great. I want to do that. Oh, man, that's really good. I want to do that. And so nobody sat me down and said, you're out of your mind. It's too hard. You don't want to do this. So I just kept trying and trying and trying until I cracked it.
0: Yeah, yeah.
5: And it's been my living now for over 40 years. I'm still having fun out there.
0: Awesome.
5: And to the people, like if you're listening, so if you come to the show tonight, what you're going to hear is about 2 hours of the most depressing songs you ever heard in your life. Okay? That's kind of what I'm only half kidding. You know, Loan and Navarro put out six solo records, studio records. I put out two studio records myself. Between us, we ended up putting out almost 20 albums of live records, Christmas album, blah, blah. I just gave Cody a copy of a record I put out in 22 with James Lee Stanley that is complete reinventions of Led Zeppelin songs. So we just, you know, put me on a highway, show me a sign.
0: Yeah, yeah. And I know you've got so many credits, but I just got to ask, which, I guess, of them has been perhaps your most favorite to get to work on and put together, or maybe several even?
5: Well, I sang in Coco, I sang in Happy Feet, I sang in Encanto on We Don't Talk About Bruno. But actually, the one that's the sort of standout is I've been doing voice work, mostly anonymous, on American Dad and Family Guy for over 20 years. 25 years on Family Guy, 23 years on American Dad. And I was a character for one episode called Cilantro, the rude mariachi, who sang, el perro, es mi corazón, el gato. El gato no es bueno. Cilantro es cantante. Cilantro es muy famoso. Cilantro es el hombre con el queso del diablo. And that means cilantro is the man with the devil's cheese. Now, I wanted to switch back into English, lest you people turn it off because you come in the middle of this and think that you've caught the Spanish language station. But, you know, so stuff like that. And lately, I mean, I've been doing dubbing of foreign language TV into English. I'm one of the lead characters in English, just the voice, of a show on Netflix called Medusa, another one called Rulers of Fortune. You know, it's a little of this and a little of that. I'm doing unidentifiable voices on Invincible for Amazon Prime. But I got to say, my favorite thing is recording and touring, and it's still my living, and I still have fun doing it.
0: Awesome. Yeah, yeah. So now, of course, I know you mentioned you got your show coming up 7 o'clock tonight at Steve's Guitars. Now, is there anything you want to perform for us here to give us a little taste of what people can maybe expect tonight?
5: Let me see. I'm gonna play a song from the most recent record. This came out a couple years ago. Co-written with a woman named Deborah Holland. It's part of a group called The Refugees.
0: Gotta
5: make that not happen.
0: Oh, yeah, I've gotta get your guitar all ready.

0: Well,
1: that was a fun one. You know, I make jokes about that one because Deborah said, I want to write a song called Circling the Drain. And I go, that's a super depressing title. Forget it. She goes, no, let me try it on you. And it was kind of one of the most celebrated songs off the album because it may be talking about the ultimate thing. But let's have a good time while we're getting
0: Yeah.
1: So, so that's on the most recent album. And, you know, it's... you guys will hear stuff like that. I probably won't do Cilantro tonight, although you never know. If you ask for it, I'll do it.
0: Right on. All right.
1: I'm a little weird that way.
0: But now, if you've got any, I guess, of course, you've got your show tonight, Steve's Guitar, 7 o'clock. But is there any other projects or anything you're working on or anything
1: well,
0: you want people
1: right
0: to
1: now,
0: know about?
1: There's a couple things going on. I'm writing a book about Loan and Navarro because next year in 2027 is our 40th anniversary. Now, we didn't make it past... I mean, we were 25 years in when he passed away, when he retired. And so it's 15 years after that, but it's been 40 years since that happened. And I'll tell that story, in a book that is probably an audio book. And I'm going to probably do a one man show. As far as stuff coming up, I'm dubbing a show I can't talk about that's coming to, Amazon Prime. The fifth season of Invincible is coming pretty soon. I produced an album for a woman named Jessie Lynn Madera, who's fabulous. That came out a couple of years ago. And, you know, it's just staying busy all the time. You know, I mean, it says in my bio, art is life, music is love, and sleep is for babies. So I just go, and I'm having a blast, you know.
0: Right on.
1: I'm probably putting a single out pretty soon of a song I wrote a couple months ago about... So this year is the 100th anniversary of Route 66, yep. Which kind of went from Chicago down through St. Louis and New Mexico and Arizona and into California. And this the anniversary, the 100th anniversary is any minute now. It's in 2026. So I did this stream that went to a basketball stadium with 10,000 people. They wanted it to come from Santa Monica, California, where the road ends. And I wrote a song for that. So basically, I'm always doing something. You know?
0: Well, right on. You're staying busy, keeping it going. That's great.
1: And there's actually, you know, I'm starting to learn how to do what you're doing because I've been doing shows for KPFK in Los Angeles. They have show called Roots Music and Beyond. So I've been curating shows and doing that. I've done about four of them. And I'm also one of the curator programmers on a show called Prisms, The Sound of Color. Basically folk music by people of color. And I'm Latino, so technically I'm brown. You look at me and I'm kind of beige, but you know, and it's nine curators putting together folk music by African Americans and Asians and indigenous people and Latinos, for Sirius XM. So, you know, getting into the radio world and.
0: Oh, right on.
1: The only thing I don't do is I don't do on camera, work because I'm not an on camera actor. I'm a voice actor.
0: Yeah.
1: I mean, I'm either not good looking enough or not ugly enough to be an on-camera actor.
0: Well,
1: I don't know which one it
0: that.
1: Is. I'm kind of right down the middle.
0: Oh, all right on. Well, now I guess we'll finish it off here. Is there any song you want to play or any favorites?
1: I want to do the old Loan and Navarro song because this is from 1990. It was our first hit. And I'll bet there are people in the audience who remember it from back then because, again, KDNK... what is it? KVNF in Paonia. I think I got the calls right. But basically here, Paonia and Aspen, KSPN and Aspen, and KBCO in Boulder played the living daylights out of this. It's a song about honesty. And actually at the time, Eric Lowen, my late partner, was writing about the Iran-Contra scandal. Back then, 1986, I was writing about a relationship, go figure. But people hear this and they go, oh man, did you write that in the last couple of years? No. But as long as there's dishonesty anywhere in the world, this song sounds relevant. This is Walking on a Wire from Loan and Navarro in 1990. Don't waste your breath

0: Dan Navarro, you can catch him tonight at Steve's Guitars, 7 o'clock.
1: Thanks, Miles.
0: Yeah, yeah. And you have
1: I'm going to play a piece of something. I'm not going to play a whole song. Just Eric Lone and I were best known, actually, for having written We Belong for Pat Benatar. So if you remember this song, I'll be finishing my show tonight with this one.

0: You'll hear this tonight. If you come on down. Come on down. I'd love to meet you guys.
1: Yeah, right on. Well, thank you so much for coming on here. And
0: thank you. Miles, I keep calling you Adam. I've called you Adam five times. It's Miles, right?
1: Yes.
0: Jeez. It's the mental illness that makes me do that.
1: Oh, well, thank you for coming in.
0: Thanks, Miles.
1: Let's close this out. Do you have a favorite recording, I guess, that you want to share?
0: Oh, gosh. Favorite recording.
1: Well, or any that you like.
0: There's a bunch of them. Oh, my God. In Your Eyes by Peter Gabriel.
1: Or anything you recorded?
0: Anything I've recorded?
1: Yeah.
0: I would say, there's a song called Horizon Line, the title track of my last album. And if you have it in the catalog, see if you've got it there.
1: Yep.
0: Do you have it?
1: Yeah.
0: Yep, Horizon Line. This is the title track of my last album.
1: Yeah, Horizon Line. And thank you again, Dan, for coming on by.
0: Thank you, Miles.

clear blue sky. The Horizon Line from Dan Navarro, and thanks again for him for stopping by the station. I'm glad we could have a chance to get him on the air here and through KDNK. And again, you can catch him tonight. Steve's Guitars here in town, Carbondale, starting at 7 o'clock, and there's still tickets available. And anyway, this has been Miles here filling in for Terry the Holy Bozos. And thank you all for tuning in. And I will be with you again with my regularly scheduled show, Miles of Soul, 2 to 4 every other Saturday. It's not this coming Saturday, but the following. So stay tuned for that. I'll be back with you with some more good soul and R&B tunes. And thank you all for tuning in to KDNK. And thanks again, like I said, for Dan Navarro for stopping by. And glad I got the chance to hear his wonderful, wonderful tunes. And anyway, glad that KDNK, like always, can make that things like that happen and do that. It's such an awesome station that it's able to make that how it goes. And now we're going to finish this off with a little tune to continue off with my soul and R&B that I've been playing. A little tune from Duran Jones in the Indications, a kind of newer group that's got that kind of older sound, although everything I've been playing before was that older stuff. But anyway, we're going to continue it off. Just to finish this off here with one last little tune. Here's Let's Take Our Time, Duran Jones and the Indications. And thanks again, everyone out there, for tuning in. And also, quickly, I got a shout out to my mom, my dad, my sister, and just everybody out there who's been listening, and to Dan for coming by, and to everyone at the station who was able to make that happen, and to Terry for letting me fill in. And yeah, thank you all for tuning in to KDNK, and hopefully you have a wonderful rest of your fall. Here's Let's Take Our Time, and Duran Jones and the Indications, and I'll see you all in 2 weeks.

you so much, Miles, for covering for Terry, who's got a little cold. And thank you to Dan Navarro for coming in and playing. That was so awesome. How amazing. He'll be playing at Steve's Guitars tonight, so check it out. It is about 4 minutes after 2 o'clock in the Roaring Fork Valley. We are KDNK, Carbondale Community Access Radio, Glenwood Springs, Carbondale, the Roaring Fork Valley, and beyond. 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All right, you guys, I'm going to start you out with a little Tony Joe White, and then who knows where we'll go from here. You are tuned to the High, Low, Down, Lonesome here on KDNK. I am your DJ, Spinstress Sparkles. We're going to have a little guest DJ action going on in here today, so stay tuned. Eric Mitchell will be with us shortly.

First of a month brings back a notion of a big round white dance hall in a cool summer night. Red shared faces set black shoes in motion.

0: Maybe. All right, you guys. That's Robert Earl Keen right here on your very own radio station. We are Katie and Kay, and I want to remind everybody that the next Katie and Kay board meeting is Monday, October 19th at 5:30 p.m. at the station located right here at 76 South 2nd Street in Carbondale. The meeting is open to the public, and an agenda can be found at kdnk.org or posted on the event board at the station. Just look for the totem pole. Look for the beautiful red tree that has a red carpet of leaves underneath it. That's us right out there. You guys, we got a little more. Oh, we got a lot more country music. And at 2:30, we're going to read you the Lost Pet Report. So if you have any lost or found pets in the Roaring Fork Valley, give me a call here, 970-963-2976. And we'll get those four paws back to their two paws and back on the good paw.
1: Well, come gather around me, people. A story I'd like to tell about a brave young Indian that you should remember well. From a tribe of Pima Indians, a proud and noble band, farmed the Phoenix Valley down in Arizona land. Well, down the ditches for 10,000 years the sparkling waters rushed, and a white man stole the water rights and all the running waters hushed. Now ours folks go hungry, their farms grow crops of weeds. But when war came, I volunteered and forgot the white man's greed. Call him drunken Ira Hayes, he won't answer anymore.

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0: You are tuned to Katie and Kay Carbondale. We've got our lost and found pet report to read. And it is brought to you by RJ Paddywhack's Pet Outfitter, providing food and supplies for all domestic pets and fish at their location in El Jebel. 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
1: Fernando is a... Am I on?
0: Oh, no, you're not on. What do you think? You're on two? Let's try it.
1: I think so.
0: No.
1: Test?
0: No. I think maybe it's four.
2: Lost pets, found pets, lost, found. Fernando is a black cat with white patch on chest and pointy ears. About 10 pounds, no collar, is microchipped. Was lost on Kebler Pass near Lost Lake Trail between Crested Butte and Paonia on Friday, October 2nd. Oh, Fernando, find your people.
0: Oh, no. What's the date today?
2: He does not have a KDNK pet tag or collar. It's the 15th.
0: The 15th. Okay.
2: Yeah. Let's see here. If you do have any information. Oh, nope. That's not it. You can call the station.
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2: Another lost animal is Rooster, who is a mini Aussie male, 35 pounds, 4 years old, no tail, blue eyes, longer hair. Was lost near Highway 65 near the town of Mesa on Friday, October 9th, relatively recently. Should have collar and tags. Please call KDNK at 963-2976 if you have any information about this pet.
0: Yeah, let's get those forepaws back to their owners. It's getting cold out there and so rainy wet.
2: Yeah.
0: Oh, my. All right. I guess, we're going to play some more country music. Got Eric Mitchell in the house learning all sorts of new stuff. I didn't, we had such a successful pledge drive that I didn't even have to pitch because it was over in not my week. And so I just want to pitch really quick and say how wonderful Katie and Kay is and how amazing. I've been a DJ for 32 years, and every job I've had, I will bring in coworkers to be DJs. And this is how a community works, you guys. So Eric is here to learn. Maybe Kyle will come in. Who knows who's going to come in from your community? Maybe you, because tonight is a DJ training tonight here at the station at 5:30. So come on down. This could be your time. All right, you guys, let's have a little Bobby Barron vinyl, because you deserve it.

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Thanks.

0: That's Lucinda Williams right here on your very own radio station. We are KDNK, Carbondale Community Access, for the Roaring Fork Valley and beyond. In the last hour, you've heard Going Backwards. That was Lucinda Williams. Before her, Marty Stewart, Bruce Coburn, Sturgill Simpson, Hayes Carl, Eric Koskinen. He was really good. He sounded like Hayes Carl, so Cody, check him out. Bobby Bear, the Flying Burrito Brothers, Guy Clark, Towns Van Zandt, Robert Earl Keen, Chris Christopherson on vinyl, Steve Forbert, and Tony Joe White started us out at the top of the hour.
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0: Volunteers, keep everything running smoothly, especially here, right? In life. Oh, you guys, it's a little bit after 3 o'clock. Hope you're having a beautiful day in the Roaring Fork Valley. Oh, my gosh. The carpets of leaves under the trees are really something to behold right now. So beautiful. We have a lovely red one out here. I've seen a bunch of reds and yellows this year. So nice.
1: Yeah, I think the colors have been kind of muted, but they seem somehow deeper and more brilliant, too.
0: Amazing.
1: Yeah.
0: They're going fast.
1: Yeah.
0: Man, it is a privilege to live in Colorado. Just a reminder, going back to the country, you are tuned to the High, Low, Down, Lonesome right here on KDNK. Thanks to everybody for supporting us in our super fast membership drive.

I'm Mike Lemmer with your community calendar for this Thursday, October 15th. 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You're so close to the weekend. Thankfully, there's a lot going on later today to keep you busy. Let's check it out. Lift Up Lands at Glenwood Catholic Charities today from 10:30 to 1:30. The Parachute Resource Center from 11:30 to 2:30. And the Aspen Ranger Station from 3 to 4. 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Also at 6, Carbondale Clay Center holds their Intro to Wheel workshop, taking place at their new 12th Street Annex in Carbondale. Then at 7, the Wheeler Opera House shows the film In the Company of Wolves, followed by a Q&A with local ranchers and conservationists. The Crystal Theater holds a one-time screening of Stanley Kubrick's horror classic The Shining as part of their Spooktober series. That's also at 7 tonight. And Steve's Guitars doubles up on events tonight with live music from singer-songwriter Dan Navarro at 7 p.m., plus a late-night show from rock and blues duo The Inspector Clouseau at 11 p.m. And finally, Friday will arrive in the blink of an eye. Lift Up returns to the Newcastle River Center from 9 a.m. to 1 p.m. tomorrow in the Rifle Library from 11 to 2. The Healy House in Leadville offers a Victorian Spirits presentation tomorrow at 5:30 p.m. And CMC will host a spoken word workshop with Poet Laureate Jovan Mays. That's at 5:30 tomorrow at their Glenwood Springs location. 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

0: 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All right, got a little half an hour left of country music coming at you here on the High, Low, Down, Lonesome with Eric Mitchell sitting in. And you're on if you want to, but you don't have to be.
1: I don't think I'm moving things along.
0: We're just eating cookies here.
1: Exactly.
0: And then stay tuned at 4 o'clock, you guys. We got everything under the sun coming up next. So, you know, a little more country. And then we're going right into James and Arthur and Skylar. Going to have some, hopefully, some live interviews. And I'm going to play Jesus and Elvis from Greg Brown because I couldn't find the request. So this is what you get. I hope he doesn't say any swear words.
2: Jesus had some water. Said, wine would be better, yeah. Elvis picked up a guitar and made all the women wet.

That is the Thrift Store Cowboys right here on your very own radio station. We are still Katie and Kay inspiring impromptu dance parties since 1983. And tune in at 4, that's 15 minutes from now, for Everything Under the Sun. The Soper Sun editors talk about the most recent edition of the newspaper. They are warming up out there. So don't touch that dial. I'll be back again in 2 weeks. We had Eric Mitchell in the house tonight. Listen for him. He'll be on the airwaves in the future, down the road sometime. And in the last hour, I played Going Backwards. That was the Thrift Store Cowboys, the old 97s, Jason, Edie, Greg Brown, Britt Taylor, Nikki Lane, Katie Lang, Wilco, Sunvolt, Charlie Crockett, Steve Earle, Lucinda Williams, Marty Stewart. I think that catches us up in the last hour. And I'm going to leave you with a couple more, and then we'll have Soper Sun. So here we go.

0: This is KDNK Carbondale Community Access Radio, Glenwood Springs, Carbondale, the Roaring Fork Valley, and beyond. And today you are listening to the Sopra Sun's weekly radio show on Thursday afternoon. It is 4:01 o'clock, and I am your co-host, Skylar, and with me I have
1: Arthur.
0: And today we have a special guest. Maddie, would you like to introduce yourself?
2: Yeah. Hi, everyone. My name is Maddie Moses. I am with the Colorado Extreme. I'm a high performance coach, and I'm super excited to be here.
0: Awesome. Welcome, Maddie. So one of the reasons there was a great article in the Sopra Sun this week about Colorado Extreme and some of the girls programming that's happening that Maddie is a big part of, and the World Girls Hockey Weekend with an event this weekend. What is going on this weekend?
2: Yeah, we are hosting a girls only hockey event on Saturday evening at 5 p.m. right at our Colorado Extreme Stedman Outdoor Arena. And it's really just for everybody who is interested in trying hockey. Even if you've never played or if you have played, we have equipment for the non-players, but, we really just want to get the girls together, have a really fun evening, and introduce girls hockey in the Valley. Ideally, we're looking to grow the game here in the Valley so that we have an eventual girls hockey team. But this is kind of our starting point. And it will kick off at 5 p.m. and we'll have some snacks and pizza and hang out.
0: Awesome.
1: I also saw that there's going to, like, on the note of pizza, there's going to be watch party. What are you guys watching? And
2: yes.
1: Why?
2: So technically, it's World IIHF Girls Hockey Weekend. That tournament isn't actually until November, but we were thinking of popping on a little replay of the previous years. Unfortunately, doesn't fall on that weekend of when the women play, but throwing on some women's hockey in the background.
1: Sweet.
0: Awesome. Yeah. So talk me through, you know, the significance, or I guess maybe the background of World Girls Hockey Weekend. You know, as a worldwide weekend, and also how are you all building upon that at Colorado Extreme?
2: Yeah, so USA Hockey is kind of like the foundation over the nation that all of our coaches are, you know, that's what we coach under and what our teams play under. But they are hosting this worldwide or nationwide to be a girls hockey weekend. You got to kind of choose any weekend in October, but this was like the specified one to pick. And it's really either to like host a learn to play or a girls skate for free. Really just a community event that you can get, you know, girls together to give the sport a try.
0: Awesome. And, you know, I know you're the high-performance coach for Colorado Extreme, so, you know, I assume you have a huge background in hockey yourself. I'm curious how you've seen the sport change for girls since you were playing as a kid and as a teenager to right now.
2: Yeah, it's actually tremendous. I don't think I ever thought I would see the day there would be pro women's hockey, and there is. Definitely wasn't a dream I could look up to live in or to play in, but yeah, I've been on the ice probably since I was two.
0: Wow.
2: Got to play, had the privilege of playing prep school hockey on the East Coast in Massachusetts, and then I played college hockey in New York.
0: So where?
2: At Elmira.
0: Oh, cool.
2: So it's a small Division III school in upstate New York.
0: That's awesome.
2: Yeah. And then right out of college, I, you know, continued my coaching career down in Colorado Springs, some AAA hockey. And then I also helped run their girls program, trying to grow the game there. So have been in the sport. I'm almost 30 pretty much my whole life. And so I do love it. And it's been so amazing to see. And I have a daughter myself who's really young, but like just the fact that the sport has grown, and if she wants to play, that she has a league to play in and look up to play in when she gets older.
1: Do you know if, so are there any girls hockey teams in the area at all?
2: Specific girls only? I don't want to be 100% sure. I don't mm-hmm. believe so in the Valley. I know Aspen has a couple like older women like leagues that you can play in, but I don't believe for like anything younger than that. I don't believe so.
1: Gotcha.
2: Yeah.
1: Also, I wanted to ask, how did you get involved with Colorado Extreme?
2: Yeah. So actually, my husband applied to be the hockey director here in the beginning of the year or summer time frame. So we just moved to the Valley in June, and we both have a hockey background. So when he applied, they were interviewed. They were like, "Oh, what do you do? What would you be doing?" And so I kind of tagged along with him, and that's kind of how we got here.
1: Nice.
2: Yeah.
0: And I know, well, can you talk us through a little bit more about Colorado Extreme as an organization? Because I know that's, been a very prominent nonprofit in the area for a while now.
2: Yeah. So Sheldon and Katie started the nonprofit. It's a 501(c).
0: Okay.
2: And it's really to grow the game and give kids the opportunity to play that may not have had the opportunity and just have exposure here in the Valley. But it's actually such an amazing thing that they've done. Yes, the rink is theirs, but like the ice time, the availability, the accessibility is super special. And then the NHL actually donated a ton of equipment to the program. So kids that don't have equipment can come and play for free and get free equipment. And as most people know, hockey is a pretty expensive sport. So it's special to know that like that's who I get to work for, is that they're giving back to all these kids and giving them the opportunity to play.
0: That's so cool. And the rink, I know, well, and the event this weekend, mm-hmm. That's at the arena on Catherine Store Road, correct?
2: Yes. Yep.
0: And where is that exactly?
2: Forgive me, I'm just learning where
0: you're fine.
2: I live.
0: You're fine.
2: Is it County Road 100?
0: It's like Arthur, do you know?
1: I do know. I used to go to school down there.
2: Yeah.
1: I don't know the exact road, but it's just past Carbondale heading up Valley.
2: Yeah, yeah.
1: But it's that extra stoplight. It's past the main turnoff.
2: Yes. It's like Catherine Store Road, and then it's right there. So if you're coming into Carbondale kind of from like Basalt that way, it's right there on the left-hand side.
1: Yep.
0: And I know, so it's not just this weekend, right? For girls hockey programming, like you are doing more than that.
2: Yeah. This is kind of like our starting point to grow the game, get everyone out, make it fun, have a little free weekend. And then starting October 31st, we're going to host a girls club, and it's going to be from 8 to 9 a.m. right at the same arena. And it's going to be a little bit more structured in the sense of like skills and skating to kind of get the girls excited. And but that will be a reoccurring event biweekly starting on October 31st.
1: How are teams built? This is something I don't know. But
2: that's a great question. Yeah, it's hard. It's a challenge, right? You got to have the right amount of people interested. And then hockey, too, is we live in an amazing place, but you're going to have to travel to play. So building the team kind of starts here, is like see who's interested, see who wants to be a part of it, kind of grow numbers from just like this girls club, these free hockey skates. And then they did do a travel team this summer where they kind of handpicked girls from Denver in the Valley and took them to a tournament in Nashville, which was cool. So that's kind of the next step, is like a tournament team that maybe doesn't play year round but plays in the summer.
0: Oh, gotcha. Sweet.
1: That's really cool.
2: Yeah.
0: Start like travel hockey.
2: Yeah. Yeah. And I think that's the goal eventually, is to have, you know, we have every age group. We have Learn to Play, but then 8U, 10U, 12U, 14U. Like the goal is that there will be a girls program in those age levels.
0: And I know this weekend, the weekend is supposed to be quite inclusive, right? For all ages, skill level, right?
2: Yep.
0: Can you talk a little bit about that choice?
2: Yeah, absolutely. I the goal is that you bring a friend, bring multiple friends. If you have equipment, if you don't have equipment, we'll help provide that. But really, yeah, as many friends as you want. I mean, if you want to put your 2-year-old on the ice, let's go. And then, yeah, kind of any age group, if there's some, you know, adults or high school girls that want to come out and help, there's really no barrier there on who could come.
0: And I'm curious, you know, you are from Connecticut, you said.
2: Yes. Yep.
0: What's been your experience culturally with, well, I guess both culturally and maybe just with programming and hockey in general, coming from the East Coast compared to the Rocky Mountains?
2: Yeah, I think the East Coast, I was very fortunate that it was very prominent when I was younger. So I was able to play all girls hockey starting when I was 13, I believe. And so we had all girls teams and travel programs, and it was kind of already set up for us. And then moving out west, there's definitely some great teams in Denver and Boulder. But like where I lived in Colorado Springs, they're just starting, you know, our Tigers team had a program, but it's just not as prominent, you know, and I think it's great. Like, I'm glad it's moving west and it's growing. I think the pro women's hockey has been a huge help too, to kind of grow the game.
0: Nice.
2: Yeah.
0: And why do you think, that it is more prominent on the East Coast, or hockey in general, probably on the East Coast?
2: Yeah, that's a great question. I don't know the answer to that. Maybe it's more populated. I mean, for sure more populated than here.
0: Yeah.
2: In the Valley.
0: Yes.
2: Because you need numbers and you need people. But I would say that would probably be the biggest thing, maybe, is and rinks too. Like on the East Coast, there's an ice rink on every corner in every town. I don't feel like that's maybe the case here in Colorado.
1: I wanted to ask, so I know like a lot of people may not have had experience with hockey or haven't had the opportunity to skate or like learn how to do that or be involved in that kind of team game. And I wanted to ask, so on the 31st, you guys are doing more lessons. Is that going to be a reoccurring type of thing?
2: Yeah. Yep. So the goal is that it's like the same thing. We get the girls together on Saturday morning, and it's really just focused on like skills, teaching you how to play, but in a setting that's more comfortable and inviting. Right. We have a Learn to Play program that everybody's also welcome to come to. That's, you know, weekly in our evenings. But also it's just really just setting the stage for like, this is going to be eventually our girls program.
1: Yeah.
2: Come make friends, be comfortable. Mm-hmm. And that's the goal, is that they stick around and they feel like it's inclusive.
1: And you said there's a Learn to Play program. Where Yes. can people find more information on that?
2: Yeah, our website, Colorado Extreme, has slash Learn to Play, has all of that information, our schedule, how to sign up, and then a bunch of different times. They're about 45-minute sessions, but they run 3 days a week, I think, starting mm-hmm. like today starts at 4:30. So multiple different opportunities to skate.
1: Right on.
2: Yeah.
1: It is 4:13, so we're about halfway through this show. And for those just tuning in, you're tuned in to Everything Under the Sun, the weekly Soper Sun radio show. And we are talking with
2: Maddie Moses.
1: Awesome. So in regards to, I kind of want to ask more about you.
2: Sure.
1: What have you thought so far? Being new to the Valley, you know, how has that experience been?
2: Yeah, I think, I mean, it's like the most beautiful place ever, but it's been, you know, different moving from the East Coast and then from Colorado Springs, but I love that there's so much to do outdoors. And then our United Sports Academy, I'm kind of segueing, but used to be Colorado Extreme. We just recently changed the name. I get to work with them sometimes, and we do a ton of activities. Fridays, like our extracurricular day, and we hike and we go fly fishing and play a bunch of different sports. So that has been really fun these last couple of months.
0: Yeah. And I'm glad you mentioned that. So, you know, we were talking before the live interview, but what is the different, or so I know there's the nonprofit arm, right? Mm-hmm. Or maybe every, I don't know. Can you talk me through?
2: Yeah.
0: What is the United Sports Academy? What was it called originally for those who are familiar with that? And how does it differ from the nonprofit arm?
2: Yeah. So Colorado Extreme, yep, is a nonprofit. That's strictly our hockey program. And then used to be Colorado Extreme Academy, or CXA. We just recently changed the name to United Sports Academy, so USA. And that is a for-profit, and that's more of a sports academy, which is going to give kids the opportunity to have a shorter school day. We typically have academics from 8 to noon, and then they're able to focus on their sport. So we have people who rope and ride, play hockey, basketball, soccer, lacrosse, so multi-sports. But it just is really a great opportunity to give kids access to focus on their sport if that's really what they're excited about. And we're K through 12, which is awesome. The academy grew. Last year was the first year they had it, and I think there was roughly like 15 kids, maybe a little less. And then this year there's 35 plus kids. So it's growing and it's amazing.
0: That's awesome.
2: Yeah.
0: So does that mean, do they study in the academy as well? Or can they come from another school and then just do the sports side of it?
2: Yeah. So two parts to that. There's a hybrid option. So you can decide to kind of stay at your school if you'd like, and then just join us for athletics. We have two kids that do that, a few kids. And then the other option is our programming is homeschooling. It's called Branson Online. So the kids actually are on a laptop and are technically being homeschooled, but they're in a setting that's social. So they all come in a classroom setting and still get to socialize, but then also are doing like their own work on their computer.
0: And is that, so there's a headquarters locally, right? Then for people,
2: yes,
0: for the kids to
2: study? So the kids go to Stepping Stones. Are you guys familiar? It's right down the street in Carbondale. But we use their building from 8 to noon.
0: Okay. Mm-hmm. Okay. Very cool.
2: Yep.
1: What is Stepping Stones?
2: I think it's an after school program. I just know, I'm not sure exactly what they are. I just know that we use their building.
1: All right. Gotcha.
2: Yeah. Yeah.
0: And what do you see, you know, for, I know you're new to the Valley and to the organization, but I'm curious, what are your long-term goals for both United Sports Academy and Colorado Extreme?
2: Yeah.
0: On the girls' side? Well, maybe in general, whatever you want to talk about.
2: Yeah, no, I think for the United Sports Academy, I think being a part of that is just special to see how excited the kids get for our extracurricular, but also just like the sports side that they are able to focus on their sport. It was really cool. We had the school come out and do like a learn to skate for those who don't play hockey, and they just absolutely loved it. So I think the biggest thing is just seeing these kids realize their capabilities and, you know, how athletic or that they can do hard things. That's been kind of the most rewarding part about that. And then for Colorado Extreme, yeah, I think to touch on the girls' side, like I'd love to see there be a girls' program, and I'd love to see there be a team in the next 2 years that is competing and is full all girls for the Valley.
0: And do you, so excuse my ignorance here, are there high school hockey teams in the Valley?
2: There is, yeah. So Glenwood Springs has a high school team, and I believe Aspen as a high school team. I know for sure Glenwood because I used to coach high school hockey in the Springs and we'd play Glenwood.
0: Oh, nice.
2: And they're pretty competitive.
0: Okay.
2: Yeah.
0: Wait, which high school would you coach for?
2: Pine Creek High School.
0: Pine Creek.
2: Mm-hmm.
0: Okay. I don't know it.
2: Yeah. We won the state championship last year. It was awesome.
0: Oh, sweet.
2: It was really fun.
0: Wow. That's awesome.
1: Yes. What got you into coaching?
2: Yeah. So I think just because I played my whole life. I don't think I was ready to step away from the game after college. And I really enjoy just seeing kids improve and get better all the time. It's super rewarding to me. But I think the game is just something I really enjoy and really love. So just being around it in any way that I can is important to me.
1: Yeah.
0: And, you know, you said one of your goals, for the nonprofit arm, is to, you know, put together a totally girls team. What would that look like then competitively? Like, who would you play? Would you, I know you mentioned potentially traveling later. Would you play locally first?
2: Yeah. So I think it'd probably operate similar to our extreme teams right now, is that there's not a ton of play in the Valley, like that we could really play against. So we travel pretty often with those groups right now. I help coach our 10U team, and like they've gone to Vegas, Utah. Two of our teams just won last weekend. Our 12UAA won in Vegas, which is awesome. They're like three-peat back-to-back champions right now.
0: And is that was through the nonprofit?
2: Yep.
0: Whoa, cool.
2: Yeah, they're crushing it.
0: That's awesome.
2: And then another 12U team just won in Utah last weekend as well. So they travel probably bi-weekly. We have like practice weekends, like this weekend we'll stay here in Carbondale. We have some kids that might come up from Denver that play on some of our teams.
0: Oh, wow.
2: But yeah, team practice is held here. And then, yeah, we travel to play mostly tournaments and competition. Denver's also a hot spot that we're there. I think we're there next weekend.
0: Okay.
2: Yeah.
1: As you said before, hockey's a very expensive sport and you're traveling a lot. Is there any kind of financial support?
2: Yeah. I think just from what I've seen at the Extreme is that ownership-wise, they've done a really great job. And if there's somebody who maybe can't afford it or has a barrier in some sense, that they really try to make sure that they're able to participate and be a part of it. So Sheldon and Katie are like extremely great people, and we'll do anything to make sure that everyone has the opportunity.
1: Oh, that's sweet.
2: Yeah.
0: And with the United Sports Academy, I think you said there were 35 kids enrolled now?
2: Yep.
0: Nice. Mm-hmm. And that is a K-12 program. Mm-hmm. What's the age disparity like, and how does that play into your planning?
2: Yeah, it's actually pretty cool. Our youngest, I think, is first grade.
0: Oh, wow.
2: There's two of them, and they're so fun. And then oldest is ninth grade. So there's a pretty big discrepancy in age, but it's so cool to see them interact and, like, that older age group kind of be leaders. And, like, when we do our hikes or extracurricular events together, that older group is really, like, stepping into that leadership role. And it's a lot of fun to see.
0: Cool.
2: Yeah.
0: And what does that look like from a hockey perspective? Like, are there enough kids of the same age to put together a team and practices? Or is it more kind of like a coach and a few players training?
2: Yeah, so I'd say the academy probably has 20-ish kids that play hockey, but then there's a good handful that don't play hockey at all.
0: Okay.
2: But the academy kids that do play hockey, they skate 3 days a week just for academy, and that's mostly like a skill skate. It's not team practice. It's not a team. Again, it's all ages. And then that group of kids that don't play hockey, they go to their specialized sport instead. So gymnastics, wow, baseball, whatever they're specializing in during that like noonish to 3 o'clock block, that's where they are.
0: Cool.
1: Earlier you said that you hadn't really imagined that there would be like a pro women's team.
2: Mm-hmm.
1: You being in sports, how do you think that has affected you, like, in kind of like hope wise?
2: Yeah. I think it's funny, like, when you're 10 years old, you're like, yeah, I'll play in the NHL. Like, there's no women that have ever played in the NHL. But I think the dream of playing college hockey, because that's kind of all we had growing up, was like, that's kind of where you'll max out, is playing college hockey. So that was my goal, and I was super happy to get there and attain that. But I think pro hockey and the girls' game in general is so up and coming and still growing. And by the time my 1.5-year-old is that age, like, I'm sure it's going to be amazing. I think there's only 8 teams, maybe, like the original 8 teams that right now that they have. There might be a few more, but they're adding teams all the time. So hoping it'll be as big as the NHL by then.
1: Totally.
2: Yeah.
0: That's so cool.
2: Mm-hmm.
0: I'm curious what you said with the United Sports Academy, the focus on different sports.
2: Mm-hmm.
0: Like what is, because I know it's kind of like connected to Colorado Extreme, right? Which is a hockey focused organization.
2: It's not connected. I mean, it has the same ownership.
0: Okay.
2: But it's technically, and I think that was kind of a part of our rebrand, is that we had the same name, so it came across a little confusing. So changing the name to United Sports Academy so it feels more inclusive. It's not just hockey. It's not related to Colorado Extreme on the hockey side.
0: Okay.
2: Yeah,
0: okay.
2: It's two separate things.
0: And then with the focus on multiple sports, mm-hmm, what's the overall goal of the organization? Like, are you looking, as a sports academy to attract kids from any sport that they're involved in? And then how, like, Yeah, I don't know. How do you manage all of those different areas? It's like a lot going on.
2: Yeah, it is. And it's a learning curve, right? I think Katie is the head of education there, and she's kind of head in charge of all of it. And she's done such a good job of, like, I don't even know how she keeps her head on straight, of, like, managing
0: I believe it.
2: Where all of these children are going and who's doing what and who's playing what sport. But she does a really good job at it. And I think, right, it's only year two. It's only going to get better from here. And the goal eventually is that where our outdoor rink is that that's going to be an entire rec center, indoor ice arena, school sit down. Like, that's where the schooling will happen. Gym for training. We're putting up our indoor turf. I don't know if you've driven by, but you can see the big arches. That's going to be an indoor turf for lacrosse and those kinds of sports. So eventually that building and that space is going to be where we live. And I think the ultimate goal is that it's a boarding like you can come from anywhere and live here and go to school and play your sport. And it's an opportunity for those kids who really want to focus on their sport. Because that's what's most important to them.
0: That's awesome.
2: Yeah.
0: We've got only a minute and a half left. I do want to ask, as I coach still sometimes soccer here.
2: Yeah.
0: I'm curious about the soccer side of the program.
2: Yeah. I think, the soccer side, I think we have like 6 kids that play soccer and absolutely love it. But we should talk more about that because I think we're always looking for help and coaches and, if you wanted to be a part of it. Yeah.
0: How many kids are enrolled? Or I'm sorry, you just said that. But like,
2: yeah, I think we have 6 kids right now that are like focused on that.
0: Okay.
2: Yeah.
0: Okay. That's so cool. Mm-hmm. Well, thank you so much, Maddie, for your time. And it's cool to hear that you're integrating into the Valley and the organization.
2: Yeah. Thank you guys.
1: Thank you
2: so much for having me. And bring your friends and come to Girls Hockey Weekend on Saturday.
0: Yeah. Shout out. World Girls Hockey Weekend.
2: Yeah, there we go.

black-capped gnatcatchers live in a narrow range from the mesquite thickets of southeastern Arizona to the dry tropical forests of Colima in western Mexico. California gnatcatchers look and sound much the same. But these rare birds prefer the coastal scrublands of Baja California. It takes time and effort to see all four of these gnatcatchers, but these charismatic birds are worth the journey. For Bird Note, I'm Ariana Rimmel.

0: Welcome to the Regional Roundup, a production of Rocky Mountain Community Radio, a coalition of public and community radio stations in Colorado, Wyoming, Utah and New Mexico, including this one. I'm Maeve Conran, the coalition's managing editor, and coming up on today's show, we visit a historic ranch in Wyoming, the site where the Wilderness Act of 1964 was first drafted.
1: And in the spring meeting of 1956, Olds made the recommendation that Howard Zonager be tasked with writing the first draft of the Wilderness Act.
0: Then we'll hear about opposition to new data centers in Utah.
2: We are fighting for our entire state, because if there are data centers next to or on public lands, that is a threat for all of our public lands.
0: We'll hear about a variety of apple long thought to have disappeared that's been found in Colorado.
3: Yes, and they match Cindy's here, and based on the description of the fruit, they're determining that it's no longer lost.
0: And a celebration of banned books.
4: People need to be aware of other ideas, and people need to be educated, and people need to have access to literature and ideas and knowledge.
0: From Rocky Mountain Community Radio, it's the Regional Roundup. But first, some news from around the Rocky Mountain West. Thousands of Coloradans are losing health insurance as Medicaid eligibility requirements narrow. As Aspen Public Radio's Hannah Weaver reports, one program is hoping to widen access to birth control by providing it for free, regardless of health insurance.
5: Long-term forms of contraception, like IUDs, can cost up to $1,800 without insurance. 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Nita Stella is the head of a new pilot that's eliminating that barrier.
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5: 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Patients can get some birth control, like the pill or ring, shipped to their door. They can get IUDs or implants through local partner clinics, like Mountain Family Health in Glenwood Springs. 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
0: A new volunteer program is offering free trees to residents and businesses in Cortez in southwest Colorado. It's an effort to expand the city's shade canopy. KSJD's LP McKay has more.
7: Cortez Tree People recently began planting 5-gallon saplings on private property near streets where organizers say the trees can benefit both the property owner and the surrounding neighborhood. David Temple is a leader with the project and says Cortez needs greater diversity in both the species and ages of its trees. The group offers several drought and heat tolerant varieties and helps participants choose one suited to their property. Temple says the program is designed as a partnership.
8: So we will be providing the tree and the installation. If the person will provide for the maintenance, you have to take care of the tree, water it. That's the most important thing.
7: Volunteers deliver, plant, and mulch each tree at no cost. Recipients agree to water and maintain it, with the group providing instructions for its care. Trees are available for residential and commercial properties in Cortez on a first-come, first-served basis. Organizers hope to expand the program as they obtain additional grants and sponsorships. For KSJD News, I'm LP McKay.
0: As Wyoming Republicans seek to roll back federal public lands protections, one law that protects forests will likely remain in place. To look back on how the legal definition of wilderness took shape and what makes its protections more sustainable, we'll turn now to a historic ranch in Grand Teton. KHOL's Jenna McMurtry reports from the site where the Wilderness Act of 1964 was first drafted.
9: The most famous front porch in the Tetons is perhaps the one that once belonged to Olas and Marty Meary.
1: This place, this property, this house became the epicenter for wilderness preservation.
9: The Humble Ranch cabin where the couple lived for decades is tucked away in Moose, in the southern end of Grand Teton National Park, surrounded by stands of conifers and aspens. These days, it's no longer a home for the famous conservation couple, but to tours hosted by Teton Science School. Today, Carmi Cook is one of the docents.
1: There was a constant flow of people through here. We know of three presidents, congressmen, senators, governors, scientists, writers. She was very good friends with Jane Goodall. She had visited Jane in Africa. Jane had been here. Of course, John Denver, Terry Tempest Williams, the list goes on.
9: It was here where the Murys headquartered a decades-long effort to expand Grand Teton's footprint and craft the legal concept of wilderness, which protects access to solitude and areas, quote, untrammeled by man.
1: And in the spring meeting of 1956, Olis made the recommendation that Howard Zonnager be tasked with writing the first draft of the Wilderness Act.
9: Now a law, the act designates more than 100 million acres of wilderness across the country. Olis was a wildlife biologist who ran the National Elk Refuge and later became the president of the Wilderness Society. Marty was an advocate, often testifying before Congress. Together, the couple ushered in a wave of Wyomingites who would shape federal public lands policy, a legacy that lasts to this day. Today, it's the state's lone U.S. Representative, Harriet Hageman, spearheading federal land policy. But she's at odds with many of today's leaders at the Wilderness Society. Her bill targeting the roadless rule would end executive branch protections that limit logging and roads in near-pristine forests. Hageman argues that the rule inhibits forest health and that local control makes for better management. She says the Wilderness Society misconstrued her stance in a smear campaign. They say her bill puts forests at risk of development.
10: I've been a strong advocate for making sure that we're protecting and properly managing these resources for years, and also for providing the monetary and economic resources that they need.
9: She says repealing the rule won't, quote, result in roads magically appearing throughout the Forest Service system. At the Murry Ranch, the author of the Wilderness Act drafted the bill specifically to withstand the whims of who's in office. Linda Merigliano recently retired as the program's director for the Bridger-Teton National Forest, which manages nearby wilderness areas.
11: It's a forever protection by the law of Congress. And obviously Congress could repeal it.
9: President Bill Clinton enacted the roadless rule in 2001, so it only takes a president to undo it. But wilderness areas are managed by Congress, so they're not something that would be easy to erase. In Wyoming, 15 wilderness areas span 3 million acres of forest. That includes the Jedediah Smith to the west of Grand Teton and the Gros Ventre to the east. Roadless areas often serve as buffers to enter the federally designated wilderness areas. Without the rule, more roads could be built to improve access to these areas for hikers. But Merigliano says that's not the point of wilderness.
11: Wilderness should be an environment where we are consciously trying to provide the sense of timelessness, where you have the ability to go at your own pace.
9: Former wilderness ranger Peggy Davis-Scally runs a program to monitor access to solitude, since it's one of the core tenets protected in the law. On a hike to tally numbers of hikers in the Jedediah Smith Wilderness near Teton Pass, she says,
12: you know, some people feel like solitude truly means not seeing a single person when you're out there. And within wilderness, we manage for a broad spectrum of solitude. So whether you want to just go on a hike and leave behind the sights and sounds of civilization, or you want to go and experience just being in a wild place all by yourself.
9: This year, DePascali says at least 100 monitoring days will take place. That's where she joins volunteers in collecting data points like group size of hikers and distance into wilderness areas. Back at the ranch, Cook tells visitors that the Act's authors anticipated public lands would continue to face development threats.
1: Well, by 1954, they all agreed that, you know, we're doing great work, but we're all always on the defense. We need to figure out a way to get on the offense.
9: When they put heads together at the Murry Ranch, they strategically crafted a definition for what wilderness would mean under the law. It would take 8 years and 66 drafts before Congress passed it in 1964. Though the feds recently introduced their own rollback of the roadless rule this summer, the Wilderness Act will likely outlive this new chapter for public lands. For KHOL News, I'm Jenna McMurtry.
0: Communities across the country are pushing back against proposals to build large data centres, including several in the Rocky Mountain West, including in Box Elder County in Utah, and several proposed centres near Denver. Now in South Central Utah, two proposed data centres would be powered by a massive natural gas plant and more than 450 small nuclear reactors. The proposal has drawn significant opposition locally and statewide, in part because the reactors would be built on thousands of acres of federally managed public land. KRCL's Nick Burns spoke with Carmen Valdez of the group Heal Utah. That's a non-profit environmental organization that's working with locals who oppose the project.
2: We are fighting for our entire state, because if there are data centers next to or on public lands, or nuclear plants on public lands or near public lands, that is a threat for all of our public lands.
13: And so remind us what exactly this proposal is.
2: Unfortunately, Carbon and Emery County are seeing lots of things happening all at once. Mm. So one, in existence on the Utah State San Rafael Energy Lab, there is a test reactor by Valor Atomics. This is first of its kind, first generation. It has operated not consistently. And like, we're talking 100 kilowatts, enough to power a computer chip, not enough to power a data center, right? So then they bought land next to the lab to build a data center and to roll out more of these nuclear projects. But in Carbon County, there's two things happening. There is a proposal for Jurassic Spark, a technology park, whatever that may be. They didn't have exact specifics. They gave us potentials that would be natural gas powered on private land east of Wellington. That was ultimately tabled because the commissioners had lots of questions and the Jurassic Spark spokespeople could not answer them. Mm. They couldn't answer the water use, what's going to be proposed, how are they going to power it, what's going on. And so, frankly, the planning commissioners were like, we need to talk about this more. We need to review this more. You need to work on a better plan to submit to us. So that's a huge success to get a data center project or a potential data center, a technology park, inland port, whatever various names they may be tabled. So that was one item. The other one is Project Beehive. This is a proposal on State Institutional Trust Lands Association, SITLA lands, and a proposal for over 9,000 acres of BLM, Bureau of Land Management land, in which they would build a nuclear, small modular reactor, nuclear reactor site with over 450 of these new reactors that they haven't built yet to power data centers. This is TRISO fuel that is still in its like infancy testing phases. And keep in mind, they're saying we're going to start building this in 2028. Their test reactor, again, is 100 kilowatts, enough to power one computer chip. How are they going to scale up in those next couple of years in a safe manner to put 450 reactors on one site of our public lands? And mind you, our public lands are not a radioactive waste dumping site.
0: Carmen Valdez of Heal Utah was speaking with KRCL's Nick Burns about opposition to proposed data centers in Utah and plans to power them with nuclear reactors. You're listening to the Regional Roundup from Rocky Mountain Community Radio. I'm Maeve Conlon. An orchard in Fremont County in Colorado is home to a variety of apple long thought to be lost. As KLZR's Stephanie Sear reports, this orchard is working to preserve many historic apple varieties.
14: At the Amy Homestead near Howard, Colorado, dozens of century-old apples continue to produce fruit.
15: Probably the one that bears the most.
16: And that's a Wallbridge?
15: A Wallbridge.
3: Thought to be extinct. It was a popular apple in U.S. history for late blooming.
17: That's Cindy McPhail, who owns the Amy Homestead, and Caleb Richter, an orchardist, who works with several local apple growers.
3: It originally came from out east, I think Illinois, and it stopped being grown, fell out of favor for some reason, and then people long thought it was extinct. And they found a few in other parts of the U.S., and they matched Cindy's here. And based on the description of the fruit, they're determining that it's no longer lost.
17: This tree was confirmed to be a Wallbridge earlier this year by the My Fruit Project of Washington State University. Cindy McPhail thinks there could be many more of these trees around.
16: We just don't know about them. There's somebody's yard or in a park.
14: What do you call this homestead?
16: We call it the Amy Homestead. That's the original homesteader that built the house and planted the trees.
14: There are so many apple trees in this orchard. How many trees do you have?
16: Of the original ones, there are still 73, and then very many planted, grafted ones. I think we're up to 140, my last count. Lots of them.
14: And let's go back in time a little bit on the history of this place.
16: Sanford Amy homesteaded it, this place, in 1882 and built a log cabin down where the barn is now. He was a Civil War vet and came here and started out in Old Howard, decided it was getting too busy, too many people. He started down there in 1874, and by 1880, the railroad came through, and that's when he left. So he came up here and he managed to make a living.
14: Let's talk about apples.
3: Yeah, most of these trees are different. Some of them bloom early, some of them bloom mid-season, some later, and they fruit over a long period as well. These over here are related. This is that Whitney crab we were talking about, which is a very sweet midsummer apple. We have some old-timers like the Ben Davis, which were very popular in the 1800s. There's wine sap here, a few unknown varieties like this color.

0: St. Louis World Exposition, gold medal fruits, a couple different years in a row from apples and other fruits from Colorado before Washington and Oregon really took over as the fruit growing regions. We were pretty important. And so there's still a lot of that infrastructure around here, old trees, old ditch systems, and little communities where there's still these 150-year-old trees growing that people can propagate, figure out what they are, and keep them going for the next generation.
1: In addition to growing these heritage apples, Cindy McPhail wants the Amy Homestead to be a place to share knowledge with others in the community.
2: I've taught grafting here in my home. I'm working hard on getting someone to do some kind of a seminar on pests and diseases up here to the orchard.
0: With these grafting classes, we're teaching people to propagate their favorite tree or any of these trees. To do all the seminars, we bring cuttings of these, and people can have their choice and try to get one of these established in their own mountain backyard for the next 100 years. All these trees, that one there is in full bloom in the back, you can see, but yet these other ones are still pretty dormant. I think we've got a maiden's blush over here, which is real rare these days, but we've got one here. And at the grafting classes, you can come graft your own if you want. Real pretty yellow apple with a red cheek on it, and just hard to beat.
1: Colorado was once one of the top apple-growing states in the country during the late 1800s. Today, apples are less than 1% of Colorado's agricultural economy. But Caleb Richter says there's something special about apples grown in the high country.
0: Most of our apples today come from factory farms. Apples that have to grow in mountain climates have to fight for their existence. There's intense UV radiation and temperature swings, and so the fruit generally has more compounds in it to defend that fruit from those adverse conditions. Color, taste, all those chemical compounds, and it makes a better apple. That's why this fruit from this region was winning prizes at the turn of the century, and it gets you much higher quality fruit.
3: These are the original Amy trees.
2: Yeah.
3: Oh, wow.
0: 1882.
2: And this one up here is a particularly beautiful tree. It's just gorgeous. And it's called a yellow bell flower. Reminds you a lot of a yellow delicious.
0: On smaller trees, and they don't live as long, so something that's been around for 150 years and still flowering and producing good fruit, it's something we need to keep going, and it's really amazing. These are the Shenango strawberries. Really sweet. Good apples that don't last very long, but come real early in the middle of the summer and do really well around here.
1: These trees planted over 100 years ago could help produce new trees for another century. For KLZR Radio, I'm Stephanie Sear.
4: And we round out the show with banned books.
5: Compared to Iraq, Iran had a huge reservoir of potential soldiers. The number of
4: That's the sound of someone reading from the book, Persepolis. That's a graphic novel that's set in Iran. And that was part of a reading from several banned books that took place at the public library in Longmont, Colorado on October 8th as part of National Banned Books Week. It's an annual event that highlights censorship and threats to the First Amendment. I went along to the book reading at the library to find out more.
6: My name is Katie Nielsen. I'm the artistic director of Outlaw Production Collective. We're a production company in Longmont, and we create unique events and experiences with our artistic associates. We just completed our Books on the Chopping Block performance, live readings by professional actors from some of the most challenged and banned books in the country.
7: Up next is The Hate U Give, a young adult novel by Angie Thomas. It follows the events in the life of a black 16-year-old girl, Star Carter, who is drawn to activism after she witnesses the police shooting of a childhood friend. Appearing on the Most Challenged Books list in 2017, 2018, 2020, and 2021, The Hate U Give is Thomas's debut novel, expanded from
6: We've been doing this for 20 years. I started in 2006. Reading books from the American Library Association's list of the top 10 most frequently challenged books. They put it out every year. And this year, instead of reading from that list, I thought we'd do a smattering of some of my favorites. So we had four professional actors, and we adapt the books, sections of the books, into script form and do a dramatic reading for everyone.
8: When I was 12, my parents had two talks with me. One was the usual birds and bees. The other talk was about what to do if a cop stopped me. Mama fussed and told Daddy I was too young for that. He argued that I wasn't too young to get arrested.

0: did for Shaw.
1: Star, Star, you do whatever they tell you to do, he said. Keep your hands visible. Don't make any sudden moves. Only speak when they speak to you. I knew it must have been serious.
2: It's interesting. Having done this for 20 years, you actually would see patterns about the subject matter. Like when I first started doing it in 06, it was a lot of books about young women exploring their sexuality. And then there was a shift and all of a sudden you were really seeing a lot of anti-LGBTQ kind of bands. Like you'd see books about gays and transgender people and the queer experience. And then around 2020, all of a sudden, it was a lot about race and the Black Lives Matter movement was happening. And we had the Hate U Give and Stamped and what they call the critical race theory books were there. So there's a commonality and it kind of goes with the times, but it's often marginalized people and their experiences.
1: You don't have anything in the car, do you? He watches the cop in his side mirror.
3: No.
1: The officer approaches the driver's door and taps the window.
0: Kaloke rings the handle to roll it down.
2: I am a big fan of the First Amendment, and not just the freedom of speech part of it, but the entire text of the First Amendment. But freedom of speech, freedom of expression, freedom of ideas. I think it's really important to have an educated democracy. And people need to be aware of other ideas, and people need to be educated, and people need to have access to literature and ideas and knowledge. And unfortunately, that is under attack and has been for a very long time and continues to be. So we will just be here defending that as long as we can.
3: So moving on to another book that has appeared multiple times on the ALA list's top 10 is And Tango Makes Three. It's a children's book by Justin Richardson and Peter Parnell and illustrated by Henry Cole. The book is about the absolutely true story of two penguins at New York's Central Park Zoo. Tango first made this list in 2006 as the number one most challenged book in the country, and it held that position in 2007 and 2008, only to drop to number two in 2009.
2: It is a picture book for children that tells the story, the true story of two male penguins in the Central Park Zoo who adopted an orphaned egg and raised the baby as a couple. So true story. Really happened. The zookeeper gave the two male penguins an egg because they behaved as mates. They had a little baby named Tango, and they were a family in the zoo. And someone wrote a children's book about it, and it was very offensive to a lot of people. They said it promoted the homosexual agenda. And yeah, it's a really cute book. I highly recommend it.
1: Suddenly, a tiny hole appeared in the eggshell, and then, crack, out came their very own baby. She had fuzzy white feathers and a funny black beak.
3: Now, Boy and Silo were fathers.
1: We'll call her Tango, Mr. Gramsay decided, because it takes two to make
4: My name is Michelle Jones, and I'm an adult services librarian at Longmont Public Library.
5: So this is an annual event for Banned Books Week. Longmont Public Library puts on these type of events. They've been doing it for many years. Why? Why is this an issue close to the library's heart?
4: So we feel that it's very important to recognize Banned Books Week to bring awareness to what is happening in libraries of all kinds across the country. It's our way of honoring authors and works that do bring up challenging topics, but in a way that can give marginalized groups, people who are different, a sense of empowerment. This is a time when we can talk about the hard stuff and why it matters and why we want our library collections to represent the voices of all people in society.
3: The next book on our Best of the Banned list is Persepolis, Marjane Satrapi's graphic memoir of growing up during the Iranian Revolution. Marjane Satrapi passed away in June this year, and I wanted to include this book today not only in her honor, but because it really is one of my favorites that we've ever seen on the list. In 2014, Persepolis was the second most challenged book in the U.S. for including gambling, offensive language, having a political viewpoint, being racially and socially offensive,
6: and for using graphic depiction.
2: Be aware. Know what's happening around you. Know if maybe the local school board is doing that. You can always go to the library. Talk to your librarians. See what's happening. And if there are instances of book bannings happening near you, like, physically show up, like all the people did here tonight. We had a packed house, and just physically getting yourself to a PTA meeting, a school board meeting, a protest, and voicing your problem with this censorship does so much, because they're counting on people not fighting it. So, like, really showing up and protesting it physically in person, it does a world of difference.
5: The American Library Association said last year 4,235 titles were challenged. 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Thanks to Aspen Public Radio's Hannah Weaver, KSJD's LP McKay, KHOL's Jenna McMurtry, KRCL's Nick Burns, and KLZR's Stephanie Sear for today's show. Our theme music is Take Me Somewhere by Joel Adam Russell. I'm Maeve Conran. Thanks for listening.
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8: And we'll make sure that people are able to watch it, that it's public, because people need to understand that there's serious consequences for these types of things.
9: Defense Secretary Pete Hegseth's promise of a public firing squad execution now reversed by President Trump.
10: For Thursday, October 15th, this is All Things Considered from NPR News.
11: I'm Scott Detrow.
10: And I'm Elsa Chang. With inflation still on the rise, the cost of living is a top concern for voters in next month's elections.
11: We will hear about how it's playing out in Massachusetts.
12: There's four of us in two bathrooms. Definitely a rundown old house. It's really hard to find housing. It's extremely expensive, and I can't afford to live alone.
10: We'll also check in on Kansas's suddenly close Senate race.
11: And hear about giant prehistoric sea lizards.
10: Plus, a look at how AI chatbots are playing out in the classroom.
13: Jordan's a little whiner, but I'll always help him out.
11: First, this newscast.
14: Live from NPR News in Washington, I'm Ryland Barton. Authorities say at least two people were hospitalized today after a shooting at an elementary school in Bend, Oregon, and the shooter was shot and killed. Bend police spokesperson Sheila Miller says children were among the victims. Authorities received a call about a shot fired into a car outside Silver Rail Elementary and arrived on scene within minutes. Miller says the shooter was taken down inside the school soon after police arrived. The conditions of those injured were not immediately known. The Justice Department is suing California to block state election officials from counting mail-in ballots from suspected non-citizens. NPR's Ryan Lucas reports.
15: The Justice Department says it filed its lawsuit after election officials in California failed to cross-check the state's voter rolls against a list of some 20,000 names of quote-unquote likely non-citizens believed to have been sent vote-by-mail ballots. The DOJ provided that list of names to state election officials earlier this week on an encrypted thumb drive and gave them a 48-hour deadline to conduct a review. In its lawsuit, the department is asking the court to block California from counting mail-in ballots from what it calls likely non-citizens until voter citizenship can be determined. California's Secretary of State rejected the DOJ's efforts, saying this week the department is trying to unlawfully access protected voter data. Ryan Lucas, NPR News, Washington.
14: Some Georgians say they plan to vote to check President Trump's power. NPR's Mara Liasson has more on a focus group of voters who backed Joe Biden in 2020 before swinging to President Trump 2 years ago.
16: These voters feel betrayed. They believed him when he said he would bring prices down and wouldn't get into any more wars. Now they say they're more economically anxious than they were before Trump took office. Specifically, each one of them said there are things that they've cut back on, like eating out or going on vacation. And more importantly, they're drawing a direct line from the decisions that Trump has made to raise tariffs or go to war and the struggles they're having to make ends meet.
14: NPR's Mara Liasson reporting. Officials in Southern California are preparing for wildfires, with much of the region under a red flag warning. From member station LAist Lucas Brady Woods reports.
17: The risk is so high right now because of a mix of strong winds, dry vegetation, and low humidity. If a fire breaks out under these conditions, it can easily spread out of control. Similar factors drove the deadly Los Angeles wildfires in 2025. Los Angeles Fire Department Captain Milo Cope says wind can spread embers over long distances.
18: They can fly up to a mile out and then drop down. And because the weather is dry, they drop down and they catch and they'll light that brush on fire ahead of us.
17: California Governor Gavin Newsom and Los Angeles Mayor Karen Bass have ordered extra firefighting resources to high-risk areas across the region. For NPR News, I'm Lucas Brady Woods in Los Angeles.
14: U.S. stock indexes closed up today. The Dow rose more than 1%. This is NPR. Ex-Venezuelan President Nicolas Maduro and his wife Celia Flores say torture allegations against them are false. They both pleaded not guilty after they were accused last week of leading a state-sponsored repression effort to torture opponents and others, including three Americans. A rewritten indictment says Maduro and Flores approved of torture techniques that included beatings and electric shocks. The world's leading manufacturers of cutting-edge microchips and the machines that make them say business is good. NPR's John Ruich reports quarterly results from Taiwan's TSMC and the Dutch company ASML show no signs of the AI boom ending anytime soon.
19: Taiwan's TSMC says its profits surged 69% in the latest quarter, the sixth quarter in a row of record earnings. The company is the world's biggest contract chip maker, and its fate hinges increasingly on demand from companies buying chips for AI data centers. It says that demand is very strong and increasing. Meanwhile, the Dutch company ASML, which makes the complex printing tools that fabricate cutting-edge chips, also reported strong earnings this week. It says demand for its chip-making machines is increasing, and it's trying to boost capacity to meet it. Despite all that, investors remain on edge about the flood of money going into AI, and chip stocks have dipped in recent days. John Ruich, NPR News.
14: The National Oceanic and Atmospheric Administration says the U.S. winter will likely be wetter and warmer, but not necessarily snowier due to El Nino. Meteorologists predict below normal snow in the Northeast, Great Lakes, Upper Midwest, and Northern Rockies, but more in the Southeast, Southern Rockies, and Southwest. 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
22: From NPR News, this is All Things Considered. I'm Elsa Chang in Culver City, California.
23: And I'm Scott Detrow in Washington. The scheduled execution of Nidal Hassan, the man who carried out a 2009 mass shooting at Fort Hood, will no longer be live streamed. President Trump made the announcement today. Secretary of Defense Pete Hegseth had previously said the Pentagon would make the firing squad shooting public, setting off a wave of condemnations from the Vatican to fellow Republicans.
24: It was a radical Islamist attack in uniform inside the ranks, and so he's going to get a firing squad of soldiers, as it should be. And we'll make sure that people are able to watch it, that it's public, because people need to understand that this is there's serious consequences for these types of things.
23: Hassan killed 13 people and injured 32 at Fort Hood and was subsequently sentenced to death. Dexter Filkins is a staff writer at The New Yorker, and he wrote this week about witnessing a public execution in Afghanistan in 1998. He joins us now. Hi, Dexter.
0: Hi there.
23: Let's start with the latest news today. In terms of the message that the U.S. government is sending the rest of the world, how much of a difference do you think it makes that this is now called off?
0: Well, they look a little silly having advertised the thing and now pulled it back. But I do wonder how many people are going to be disappointed they can't see it. probably not too many.
23: Yeah, I mean, what did it mean to you that the Trump administration was seriously thinking about and making plans to take this step that, you know, we see in countries like Iran and Afghanistan?
0: Well, I as you mentioned, I saw a public execution in the Kabul sports stadium under the Taliban, and an amputation of a second person. Yeah. That's not something that I've ever forgotten. Mm-hmm. I mean, it felt like I had gone back in time for sure. It felt medieval.
23: You wrote about it vividly first in that opening scene of your famous book, The Forever War, and then in this recent article. Tell me what you remember about the crowd, the way the crowd reacted before it happened to the speeches from the officials from the Taliban to the shooting itself.
0: Well, it's interesting. Remember that this was a traumatized place in a traumatized society. It still is, but the Soviet Union had withdrawn 8 or 9 years before, and with 2 million people dead, so it was a broken place, and there was no electricity, and there was just nothing of the modern world there. So they were pretty numb, and it was attendance was mandatory. I mean, they basically called in everybody from the mosques on Friday. So the reaction was just. It was muted. It was people were not cheering. They just kind of watched and then shuffled out.
23: Yeah.
0: So it wasn't what you would expect. I mean, it wasn't the Roman Colosseum.
23: Yeah. You know, we've covered, as a lot of outlets have, spent a lot of time covering the way that Pete Hegseth talks about religion, talks about theology, and kind of the mix between his religious views and how he talks and thinks about war. I'm curious if you see any parallels between the Taliban's embrace of theologically justified violence and the types of things that Hegseth says.
0: Well, during the execution or in the run up to it, like in the minutes before, one of the clerics was reading from the Quran into a loudspeaker, and I still remember what he said. He said in revenge, there is life. And everything we're doing here is in the Quran. It's all mandated by the Quran. But I have to say, it was they used the Quran to justify it, what they were doing. But they weren't there wasn't a kind of bloodlust about it in the type of which you can detect in Hegseth's voice. There was no enthusiasm. I mean, it was much more this is a country that has gone through anarchy, and we put that anarchy to an end, the anarchy of civil war. Mm-hmm. And we are doing this because we have to do it, because if we don't do it, the anarchy will return. And that was the mood. And so, you know, yes, they used religion, but it was much more subdued, and serious than you would imagine.
23: About 30 seconds left for this last question, but we are reporting that one reason the president canceled this live stream was concern from the Pentagon the footage would end up on jihadi websites and endanger U.S. forces in the Middle East. Curious, does that make sense to you as someone who covered the war on terror for so long?
0: Oh, yeah. Yeah, absolutely. Absolutely. It'd be everywhere.
23: Yeah. That is Dexter Filkins, a writer at The New Yorker and the author of The Forever War, about the rise of the Taliban and the wars in Afghanistan and Iraq. Thanks so much.
0: Thank you, sir.
22: The high cost of housing is a top issue this election. In Massachusetts, one of the most expensive states in the country, the cost of housing is also on the ballot. NPR's Jennifer Ludden reports on a measure that aims to create more affordable starter homes.
21: It's not hard to find people frustrated with Massachusetts' pricey housing. Jamie Sharkin is 34 and rents in a city north of Boston.
12: There's four of us in two bathrooms, definitely a rundown old house. It's really hard to find housing. It's extremely expensive, and I can't afford to live alone.
21: Like in many places, a massive housing shortage has pushed up prices. Sharkin grew up in the state and would love to buy a home, but it's hard to see how.
12: Just being able to save money to put a down payment on a house feels impossible these days.
21: A ballot measure here would force cities to allow the construction of smaller homes on smaller lots, and that makes sense to her.
12: There's so many homes that are empty with 5, 6, 10 bedrooms and one couple living there. I think it's time to share the wealth in terms of the space that we have and to have more housing for people.
21: So how exactly would the zoning change work? To understand, it helps to go back in time.
1: Right now, we're in North Braintree, Massachusetts, a little less than 10 miles from downtown Boston.
21: Andrew Makula is a housing economist leading the push for the ballot measure. He's brought me to a quiet street built out a century ago. Colonial and Cape Cod-style clapboard homes sit fairly close together, some only about 1,000 square feet. But this is a snapshot in time.
1: With modern zoning, these homes are illegal to build today.
21: That's because after World War II, as suburbs exploded, cities here and across the country mandated bigger and bigger lot sizes for single-family homes only. The trend locked in economic and racial segregation. We see the change as we walk a couple blocks down. Suddenly, yards are a lot bigger, and so are the houses, with stylish arched windows and two-car garages.
1: You need to build a large McMansion just to justify the cost of assembling so much land. So this is what you get.
21: In fact, most single-family zoning in the state requires about an acre of land or more. That's nearly the size of a football field without the end zones, and it means fewer homes get built. The state says it's all fueling an exodus of working-age people.
1: When we lose young workers and family members of people who already live here, I mean, that not only separates extended families, but also hurts our economy.
21: To try and stem that, the Massachusetts ballot measure would force cities and towns to allow homes to be built on just 5,000 square feet, about the size of a basketball court. Lawmakers in a growing number of states are doing the same, including Kansas, Idaho, and Texas, which mandate even smaller lots. The idea is to boost supply by overriding local not-in-my-backyard opposition. But critics question whether it will really help struggling first-time buyers.
2: So we're looking at a beautiful home, I have to say. It's got a little fieldstone, it's got beautiful hydrangeas.
21: In Lexington, Select Board member Jill Hay is in the backyard of a yellow clapboard two-story with windows trimmed in red. This smaller lot is exactly what the ballot measure would allow because the house was originally built in 1900. But it's been gut-renovated and expanded and is on the market for nearly $1.3 million.
2: And by the way, that is less than the median home value in Lexington, so it's a great deal.
21: Still hardly a starter home, and just up the street, an even bigger new house on a small lot sold for $2 million. The town has been aggressive in trying to tackle housing costs, Hay says, but that market pressure makes it hard.
2: My kids are 28 and 30, and they can't afford to come back to Lexington.
21: She and others also worry an unplanned surge in housing could strain schools, roads, and other infrastructure. Adam Chapdelaine heads the Massachusetts Municipal Association and says some water and sewer systems are already near capacity and planning to expand.
3: They are terrified that if this passes, that will completely upend those plans or make it far more expensive and have to see those costs passed on to existing ratepayers.
4: Pledge allegiance to the flag of the United States of America.
21: At a meeting of the Weymouth Democratic Town Committee, there was a lot of interest in the ballot measure.
6: I understand the problem, but I think they need to work a little harder to find a better solution.
21: Kathy Swain has lived here all of her 70-plus years. She's very involved with local politics and does not like the idea of a state mandate.
6: I just think that people in local communities need to have local authority. Otherwise, they're going to become more disengaged than they already are.
21: A few feet away, Susan Donovan thinks she might be in favor of it.
25: Because I wouldn't mind downsizing myself.
21: Expensive housing makes that hard, too. She's been thinking about building a smaller place on her property and having the children move into the big house.
25: we don't need all the big land anymore. We don't want to mow it anymore. Right? Small sounds good to me now.
22: Polling shows strong support for smaller homes on smaller lots. But even if the measure is approved, advocates say more is needed to create housing people can afford. Jennifer Ludden, NPR News, Weymouth, Massachusetts.

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1: I'm Maria Hinojosa. Next time on Latino USA, after seeking answers from local and federal law enforcement, we traveled to Peru to search for one man and find out directly from him whether he was a member of the Tren de Aragua or not. That's next time on Latino USA.
2: 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It's 19 minutes after 5 o'clock. We will be bringing you local and regional news coming up in 15 minutes. Stick around for that. Weather coming up later in the hour.

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1: 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I'm Ilse Chang.
2: And I'm Scott Detrow. It is time now for our Science News Roundup from Shortwave, NPR's science podcast. I am joined by its host, Regina Barber and Nate Rott. Hello, friends.
3: Hey.
4: Hello, Scott.
2: So, like usual, you have brought us three science stories that caught your attention recently. I think none of them are involving space. That's okay. Let's move forward. What do we have today?
3: We've got the hunting habits of ancient sea monsters.
2: Okay.
4: We've got how elephant carcasses help shape the savanna.
3: And a look at the microbiomes of people suffering from long COVID.
2: Look, if you can't bring me space, you might as well bring me sea monsters.
3: That's right.
2: That sounds great. Let's start there. Are we talking aquatic dinosaurs? What are we talking about here?
3: These animals weren't dinosaurs. They were huge ancient marine lizards. Some grew to the size of a bus, but they did live during the same time as T-Rex. We're talking about mosasaurs.
2: Mosasaurs.
3: Yeah, they kind of ruled the ocean, and now paleontologists think they know how fast they actually were in the water.
2: I mean, how fast were they?
3: Yeah.
4: Okay, so some mosasaurs with the longer tails could go up to around 15 miles per hour by doing something this study calls a slam start.
2: Yes.
4: Say it with me.
2: Slam start.
3: Slam start. I love it.
4: So it's like a swimmer pushing off of a pool wall. So, Scott, imagine you're in the water,
2: okay,
4: just checking out some coral.
2: Scuba diving, whatever.
4: Snorkel,
3: yeah.
4: You know. You see a mosasaur.
2: Okay.
5: Then suddenly, it dramatically curls its tail. It lunges forward, and it is now 75% closer to you than it was 1 second ago.
2: Terrifying. No thank you.
4: Yes.
3: Yeah.
4: Okay, so yeah, that's Kirsten Formoso, a paleontologist at Rutgers University. And she and her colleagues are out with a new study in the journal Current Biology, which claims these sea monsters were ambush predators.
2: Tell me how this all works. How do you go from fossilized bones to suddenly being able to model an extinct animal's muscles?
4: Okay, so the closest living relatives of the mosasaurs are snakes and monitor lizards like the Komodo dragon today. And if we assume they inherited their movement from their mosasaur ancestors, then they can model that movement in larger bodies.
3: Specifically, the researchers used physics models to reconstruct the way the animals probably moved. Sort of a new trend in paleontology. I talked with another paleontologist and roboticist about this who did not work on the study, Asia Carter at Carnegie Mellon University. She's excited to try these models herself.
6: So, like, if I want to study some other aquatic animal from another time period, I can use this method.
4: And Asia says these models are ushering in a renaissance in paleontology where we can start to understand prehistoric animal behavior just like how we study animals living today.
2: That is super interesting.
3: Yeah.
2: And yet we must move on. From mega sea monsters to mega land animals, let's talk elephants. Last time we talked about elephants, I did an elephant noise.
3: You're not going to do it again.
2: Let's just remember it
4: and
2: move forward.
4: We got one for you, Scott. Good news.
3: I don't know if you remember this other story a few years ago where there was this big to-do about whales and what happened after they died.
7: Oh, whale fall.
8: Oh, baby.
3: Researchers shot this video when they found remnants of a baleen whale. They realized the carcass had transformed into this super nutrient-rich habitat unto itself.
9: Dinner is served.
10: Do we have any bone-eating worms?
3: Supporting all sorts of animals, sharks, crustaceans, tiny worms.
2: Yeah, so the whale fall, or the carcass had been devoured by other sea creatures?
4: Yeah, totally. So researchers above water have been obsessing over what happens to land's largest creature, the elephant, after death. So scientists working in South Africa's largest national park, Kruger National Park, tracked dozens of elephant carcasses that have been lying on the savanna for anywhere from 8 days to nearly 8 years, some freshly rotting, others skeletons that have been picked bare.
3: We talked to the lead researcher, Courtney Reed, about this. She's with UC Santa Barbara and Princeton, and she said something unexpected happened. First, elephants create what they call cold spots, where the diversity of microbes and plants goes way down.
11: Right, like if you think about an elephant carcass, when it initially dies, right, it just flattens everything.
4: Okay, but then over time, she and her colleagues found that the remains created these unique nutrient-rich hotspots on the savanna. And this lasted years after the elephant bones or bodies showed above ground.
11: It was really cool to see these like herds of impala and other animals come through and choose selectively to like go for that really like green nitrogen rich grass right on top of that carcass site, as opposed to, you know, the other grass that was available just 10 meters away.
4: They publish these details in the Proceedings of the National Academy of Sciences.
2: Is any of this surprising? Like, this feels kind of circle of life-y, right? Like,
3: yeah.
2: Like we know about fertilizer and how that general process works. Like, this kind of makes sense to me.
3: Yeah, but the surprising part was the benefits lasted really long.
2: Oh, okay.
3: It really adds to the idea that elephants have outsized impacts as eco-engineers in life, dispersing seeds and trampling trees, and afterlife, too. So here's ecologist Andrew Davies from Harvard, who wasn't involved in the study.
7: Now, this is the first paper that I've sort of seen that sort of shows that these roles are special, not just in life, but also in death. And the uniqueness of these creatures extends beyond what they're doing while they're alive.
3: Elephants are already facing threats of extinction. So for him and others, it highlights the unique importance of elephants even more.
2: All right, let's shift to our third topic. Let's talk about the microbiomes of people with long COVID.
4: Yeah, so quick refresher, Scott. All of us, you, me, Gina, anyone listening, we all have these vast ecosystems of bacteria and viruses and other things that live inside of us all of the time. And generally, they help us stay healthy.
3: Yeah, so the microbiome that people are probably most familiar with is all the good bacteria that live in the human gut that helps us digest our food, extract vitamins, and many other things.
2: Yeah. This is why a lot of people take probiotics, right?
3: Yeah.
4: Yeah, and as anyone who's gotten sick or has had to take antibiotics knows, the microbiome can get knocked out of whack. So this new study in the European Respiratory Journal focused on a microbiome that's less well known, in the lung.
8: Your lung also has good bacteria, and your lung also has a microbiome. So does your nose, so does your mouth. And that can also be disturbed when you have an illness like COVID.
3: This is James Chalmers. He's a respiratory physician and professor at the University of Oxford. And he's part of the research team that's been monitoring people in the UK who are suffering from long COVID.
4: And their new study found that people who had the worst symptoms 6 months after a COVID infection had the least diverse microbiome in their respiratory tracts of all the people they were looking at. And that people who primarily dealt with respiratory issues had different microbial makeups than people with, you know, brain fog, for example.
2: And that could explain why they're still sick?
4: So this is an association, Scott. So they can't say whether these people already had a different microbiome before they got infected, which is what made them susceptible to long COVID, or if their microbiome changed as a result of an infection.
3: And so while this doesn't solve the question of what's causing long COVID, the researchers say it's a good place to keep investigating because we know microbiomes can be tinkered with.
2: That was Regina Barber and Nate Rott from NPR's science podcast, Shortwave, where you can learn about new discoveries and everyday mysteries. Thanks to you both.
3: Thank you.
4: Thank you.
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1: Florida Republican Maria Elvira Salazar shocked her party last month when she criticized President Trump's immigration policies in a campaign ad.
2: The same Hispanics who helped you get to the White House in 2024 feel betrayed today.
1: Now the lawmaker is in a competitive re-election fight that could shape control of Congress. That story from Miami-Dade County tomorrow on Morning Edition from NPR News.
3: This is KDNK Community Radio, celebrating 43 years of cultivating community in the Roaring Fork Valley. 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It's 5:30. We'll be bringing you local and regional news coming up in just a few minutes. There is a freeze watch over Leadville, Carbondale, and Glenwood Springs tonight from midnight till 10 a.m. tomorrow. 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
4: Live from NPR News in Culver City, California, I'm Duane Brown. With less than 3 weeks before the midterm elections, President Trump has been working to pump up his Republican base, making stops in districts he won handily in 2024. But Trump's approval ratings are at record lows as many voters express frustration with the high cost of living, which has been largely driven by Trump's war with Iran and sweeping tariffs on foreign trading partners. Here's the president speaking from the White House Rose Garden today about his campaign rallies as Republicans face losing their majority in the House and possibly Senate next month.
5: We have some great rallies. I guess a lot of you have seen them. Last night, Montana. During the day, Arizona. We went to Texas. We went to everything. We're going to Michigan big. We're going to Iowa big. We're going to Kansas big. And we got a lot of them left. We have sort of averaging about 1.5 a day.
4: Congresswoman Ilhan Omar's office is criticizing the Trump administration's investigation into the Democrat from Minnesota, a frequent foe of the president. Dana Ferguson from Minnesota Public Radio has more.
6: Jackie Rogers, Omar's congressional communications director, says the investigation is, quote, politically motivated and an escalation of Trump's personal vendetta against her. Rogers issued the statement after reports the investigation is aimed at building a case to justify revoking Omar's citizenship. Homeland Security officials searched Omar's home in Washington, D.C. earlier this week and seized her phone, passport, and a computer. They've also subpoenaed Omar's relatives in an investigation of her immigration paperwork. And she sized it up as a, quote, authoritarian move to silence an opponent. For NPR News, I'm Dana Ferguson in St. Paul.
4: And you're listening to NPR News. Nine former FBI employees are suing the Bureau and Director Kash Patel over what they say was their unlawful firing after working on an investigation into President Trump. NPR's Ryan Lucas has the story.
7: The lawsuit says the nine former FBI employees were members of elite counterintelligence and intelligence squads, and combined, they held more than 100 years of experience and service in the FBI. They were all assigned to work on the investigation into President Trump's alleged mishandling of classified documents after his first term in office. The lawsuit says they were all fired in February, quote, not for any cause or legitimate reason, but only to satisfy the president's personal vendetta, end quote. It says the firings violated their First and Fifth Amendment rights. They are seeking to be reinstated in their jobs at the FBI and any back pay they would be due. Ryan Lucas, NPR News, Washington.
4: Despite rising prices, consumers continued to spend last month, with retail sales up 0.8%. Labor Department reports much of that spending went towards higher prices at the gas pump, due in part to the Iran war. Although consumers did spend more at restaurants and grocery stores in September, some economists think the Federal Reserve will likely raise interest rates again next month to tamp down rising inflation. On Wall Street, stocks finished higher. This is NPR News.
3: It's 5:34. This is KDNK's local and regional news. I'm Marilyn Gleason. Election officials are reminding Coloradans it's illegal to interfere with voting or threaten election workers. The Secretary of State's office put out guidance this week on voters' protected rights. Campaigning near drop boxes and voting centers is not allowed. Neither is bringing a gun to the polls. Ballot drop boxes are protected by video surveillance. Voters can return their ballots now through the November 3rd general election. Native Americans face obstacles to voting at every step of the electoral process. That's according to a recent report issued by the Native American Rights Fund, or NARF, based in Boulder. For Rocky Mountain Community Radio, KSJD's Gail Binkley has more.
8: The report, titled Obstacles Persist, states that the barriers, quote, are rooted in decades of exclusion, chronic underinvestment in rural and tribal infrastructure, and election administration systems that were not designed with Indian country in mind, end quote. It focuses on the 13 states with the highest Native American populations, which include Arizona and New Mexico, and 30 counties where Natives are more than 25% of the population. The report says geographic isolation, unreliable mail service, non-standard addressing systems, limited internet access, and inadequate polling resources complicate voting in heavily Native American counties. Attorney Allison Neswood of NARF said that even measures such as mail ballot drop boxes may not help people who can't receive their ballots at home or who get their ballots but find that a drop box they used has been removed. I'm Gail Binkley, KSJD.
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3: Tonight, an event in Aspen explores our historic relationship to wild and domesticated animals and convenes a panel with a variety of perspectives on Canis lupus.
11: I think it's important for people to realize that we do not have a wolf problem. We have a human problem. And we have a problem when humans refuse to use strategies, to use tools, to use methods that we know prevent conflict.
3: Naturalist Delia Malone of Roaring Fork Audubon and Colorado Wild will be one member of a panel at the Wheeler Opera House tonight. The panel will also include local ranchers with their own experiences and perspectives, like Tony Wagner from a Legacy Valley ranching family. Today, he runs cattle on the McCabe Ranch near Carbondale.
12: I look over, you know, about half of them. I pack salt for the cattle and move them around. If they're getting kind of stuck in one place, I'll get them out of there. And I just kind of keep an eye on things.
3: And have you lost livestock to wolves since 2023? Tell me about that.
12: Well,
3: tell me all about it. I want a picture.
12: You know, well, it's just ugly when they kill an animal And, you know, sure. I don't suppose you could say it's just cows and calves, but any animal, because that's how they do it. But, yeah, it kind of hits you in the gut.
13: The panel will come after a screening of a new documentary by Susan Kucera that debuted at Cannes and has been traveling the festival circuit. Longtime environmental and renewable energy activist Chip Cummins vowed to bring In the Company of Wolves to the Valley after seeing it in Spokane. The film looks at the wolf on the land in the West from a historical perspective, as Malone describes.
11: It is a film that speaks to the history of the West and how we got where we are, the culture that led to the near extermination of wolves, the extermination of elk, the loss of our native wildlife species, to the influx and replacement of our native species with cattle and sheep.
13: The Wheeler event comes at an inflection point in the effort to bring wolves back to the state. Colorado Parks and Wildlife, the agency in charge of managing the successful reintroduction of wolves, as called for by voters in 2020, has entered a most tumultuous period in a project marked by controversy and high emotion. The agency announced at the end of September a pause on lethal control of wolves that have feasted on livestock. The decision comes as the wolf population stagnates at several dozen individuals, and the path to success is clogged with roadblocks and booby traps. CPW has plans to release 10 to 15 wolves per year for 3 to 5 years west of the Continental Divide. In 2 years, 25 wolves were brought to the state from Oregon and Canada. But interference from the federal government abruptly halted plans to import wolves from Canada in 2026, the third year in the envisioned 3 to 5 year process. Objections from sovereign tribes nixed releasing wolves near reservations to the south, and so too the prospect of wayward wolves wandering to their fate in Wyoming to the north. Survival rates are proving to be low for adults in Colorado. As of September, CPW counted 45 wolves in the entire state, almost 3 years into the reintroduction. CPW itself was responsible for killing 5 adult wolves in 2026 for preying on livestock. That left 1 of the 5 packs without an adult to train the pups. Wagner, the cattle rancher, says he used to travel to Minnesota hoping to see wolves in the freezing cold, but he's been dismayed by the CPW's methods.
12: Said, well, they're not going to put any wolves in the Roaring Fork Valley. They're going to put them up in maybe Northwest Colorado, or somewhere where there aren't cattle ranchers, there aren't sheep ranchers, and they're going to try and keep them in a good area where they can grow. And so I thought, well, now that makes sense. Mm-hmm. But that's not the way it was done.
13: While the wolf reintroduction hangs in the balance, we can be assured of a lively discussion with the slate of personalities Cummins has invited to the Wheeler tonight.
14: Mark Harvey's going to be there. He has a ranch in Old Snowmass, and the wolves are coming through his ranch. He told me yesterday. I talked to him for quite a while. Delaney is very active. She's over there in the Western Watershed Project, and she is the conservation advocate. So she knows what's happening as the wolves kind of move over into Paonia. Christina Eisenberg, she's written a couple of books on wolves, and she's a very well-spoken PhD, a Native American woman, actually, who lives in Montana. So she's coming all the way down here.
13: Tickets are $20 for the movie that starts at 7 o'clock with a panel and community conversation to follow at 8:30. For KDNK News, I'm Marilyn Gleason. This is KDNK News.
15: Born in Spring Gulch in 1906, Mary Ferguson lived her entire life in Carbondale, passing away in 1999. For more than 10 years, beginning in 1984, Mary hosted a program on KDNK every Sunday night called This I Remember, where she invited old-timers to reminisce with her. Many of these old programs are now available to the public thanks to the Ferguson family and the efforts of the Carbondale Historical Society. Jerry Newell and her husband moved to Carbondale in 1964 to raise their daughters outside of the big city. For many years, Jerry was involved with Mountain Valley Developmental Services.
16: One of the things that I've done, and it's not a bragging thing at all, it's just something I feel really good about over the years, is for about the last 12 years I've worked with Mountain Valley Developmental. I've been on the board there.
17: Oh.
16: And that's a real challenging thing, makes you feel really good. They've done a lot of things. It's grown over the last 10 years from a very small, we used to call it Happy Time School.
17: Oh, yes.
16: Many years ago,
17: that.
16: It was called Happy Time School. And it was a real small organization to where now it's serving about five counties and an awful lot of people who can use some help. And I'm real proud of that.
17: They've done so much good.
16: Oh, so much good for so many people.
17: I remember, I think, when it first started, there was only five.
16: Mm-hmm.
17: And
16: we have group homes now in Carbondale and Glenwood and Rifle. We have centers in five or six different counties. It serves an awful lot of people, and I think it does an awful lot of good. It's one of the things I'm kind of proud of doing.
17: It's a real joy to have those kids or those people come to the near new store.
16: Oh, yes.
17: Because they buy things.
16: Uh-huh.
17: And I tell you, it's fantastic watching them buy things.
16: And I think I think the biggest service that it provides is for people who would normally have to have family take care of them, and those families eventually grow older and they're not there anymore. Mm-hmm. It allows these people the independence of having a place that they can live. I think particularly about Arnie Carlson. When poor Shed Bailey died, he had a place that he already was, so there was that comfort for him, and I think that's something that Mountain Valley Developmental does and that we're real proud of.
17: Well, I think Half.
16: Oh, yes.
17: Rosella Half, because I think she was one of the first people.
16: Mm-hmm. When it was Happy Time. Mm-hmm.
17: And that's helped her so much, and she's helped so many, many people.
16: Right.
17: And that's what Carbondale is. We help one another.
16: That's exactly what Carbondale is. And I know it's still the same today, but many years ago I got really sick and was sick for quite a while. And the nice thing about living in a town like Carbondale today or 30 years ago when we lived here is that when something like that happens, you don't have to worry about fixing a meal, and you don't have to worry about who's going to take care of something, because they rally around you and they do that. I think you could live in a neighborhood in Denver for 40 years and the people still wouldn't know you well enough to do that. Not know your next door neighbor. And it's just a real comfortable feeling. I wouldn't have traded it to raise my girls.
15: To learn more about Carbondale history and Mary Ferguson, and to listen to more of this living history, please visit CarbondaleHistory.org.

0: On to the weather. It's 45 degrees in, 54 degrees right now in Carbondale, 61 in Glenwood with a freeze warning in effect until tomorrow morning, 57 degrees in Rifle. And over there in Leadville, it is 45 degrees this afternoon. Leadville looking at a low tonight of 15 degrees under clear skies. It's going to be chilly throughout our area with temperatures down in the 20s from Aspen to Rifle to Glenwood to Carbondale. Actually about 30 degrees in Rifle tonight. That's the warmest temperature out there. Still under that freezing point. Tomorrow, highs from Aspen to Rifle will be in the mid-60s once again. Leadville reaching all the way up to 52 degrees. Upcoming, temperatures will be cold in the early morning and evening, but days will be sunny and clear as the weekend approaches. 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Reed's book, Go as a River, is about a place and follows protagonist Victoria Nash, who is 17 when her story begins in the mid-20th century rural Colorado, actually down on the bottom of what is now Blue Mesa, which is almost empty. Reed is a fifth-generation Coloradan and taught writing, literature, environmental studies, and honors at Western Colorado University in Gunnison for nearly three decades. CMC will host Reed for 8 free public author talks and book signings from October 19th until the 27th. The talks are open to all. 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
1: Today, we have the pleasure of speaking with one of the most influential players in the history of women's basketball. On the court, she was a WNBA champion and most valuable player and an 11-time All-Star, mostly for the Los Angeles Sparks. Off the court, she served as president of the Players Union for a decade. And with women's basketball now enjoying a wave of new attention, earlier this year, she helped the players secure the single largest salary increase from one collective bargaining agreement to the next in all professional sports ever. And then she decided to hang up her high tops. Nneka Ogwumike joins me now here at NPR West as a new retiree from the WNBA. Nneka, it is so great to have you here with me.
2: It's such a pleasure. Thank you.
1: So how has retirement been so far?
2: You know, interestingly, busier than when I was playing.
1: Is that right? Are you kidding me?
2: Yeah.
1: Busier, like you're traveling more or you're just working more hours per day?
2: I'm traveling. I think what it is I'm actually able to say yes to the things that I wouldn't typically be able to behind the boundary of games and practices and preparation. So I'm actually grateful that things are a bit busy.
1: Wow. Well, can I ask you just about your decision to retire? Because it took a lot of people by surprise. I mean, you were still averaging over 17 points a game, you were still named an All-Star, and you would just help negotiate this huge new salary increase for all the WNBA players. Why did you feel this was the time to leave?
2: You know, I entered this free agency with the idea that I would sign a 2-year, and certain things happened to where I only signed a 1-year. And I was like, okay, you know what? Let's just get through this year, and then we'll figure out what next year looks like. But when I got to training camp, I just realized, you know, I felt as though I had poured as much as I could in the off season through negotiation, and whatever energy I had left, I wanted to leave it on the court and in a way that I could continue to fulfill my standard of performance. And so I decided, hey, if I want to just leave it all on the court, I can do it for 1 year and, you know, be remembered as I am today and be proud of what I've done.
1: Well, the WNBA has grown in so many ways since you first entered, back in 2012, right? Mm-hmm. How would you describe to, say, a rookie entering the league this year, how much the WNBA has changed since you entered a decade and a half ago?
2: Oh, it's changed tremendously. Obviously, we were able to negotiate salaries to be much higher in a very meaningful way. So rookies are coming in, earning a living that is certainly more indicative of the value we've been fighting for. Not at all the end game, mm-hmm. but certainly closer to what we believe we deserve, know that we deserve. And, you know, the experience is also something that has changed, you know, whether it's travel, you know, staff, the resources available, investment, fandom, accessibility, visibility. There's so

0: many games on TV. And, you know, with that, I think it's important for them to realize that they're a part of that change. Rookies are coming in with businesses that are oftentimes bigger than the markets that they're entering. Mm.
1: Well, I want to talk a little bit about your union role because, you know, back in 2016, you became president of the Women's National Basketball Players Association. It was the same year that you won the championship, when you were named the MVP. So much was going on for you on the court. What made you want to take this extra role as well?
0: I have to be honest. I did not want to take the role.
1: Really?
0: I did not.
1: Who got you to say yes then?
0: The president before me was Tamika Catchings, okay. And I had served on the executive committee with her. And she said, hey, I'm retiring, and I think that you would be a great candidate to run for president. I told her no several times until
1: because
0: I couldn't.
1: You just felt you didn't have the energy? What was the no about?
0: I don't think that I saw myself as someone who could lead in that way, mm-hmm. but I feel that sometimes it needs to be seen in you by someone else to step into the space.
1: What did you learn about yourself as a leader after your time as union head?
0: Yeah, definitely I learned that in order to truly try and make change as a leader, you have to fight for those who wouldn't fight for you.
1: Yeah,
0: I think in the greater context, if you're elected, you have to fight hardest for those who did not elect you. Mm. And I think that that's the best way that you can move forward. You can learn. You can make space for those who have differences.
1: I mean, that takes a generosity of spirit.
0: It does. And it's not easy.
1: Yeah.
0: But I think that you can go deeper and further that way.
1: Well, because of all your success as a union leader, your name has been floated as someone who might one day work in team management or league management, maybe even as commissioner. What is next for you? Do you care to share that on NPR?
0: Oh, absolutely. Yes. Rest.
1: I do want that for you. Yes.
0: Thank you.
1: And then what?
0: Yeah, you know, I don't know if I can name it, but I definitely keep doors open. I am still playing internationally, so I look forward to that. But taking a break and having my summers available to hopefully see what those doors yield. And in the spirit of conversation around commissioner, I personally don't think that I am qualified enough.
1: Why not?
0: On the business side. You know, I think I've experienced a lot, mm-hmm. and I know that you can learn on the job, but I would like to challenge myself a bit more. Maybe by the time I feel like I've challenged myself enough, there may be someone else who will see it in me and push me in that direction.
1: Mm, again, waiting for someone to see it in you. NECA.
0: I love community.
1: Okay, well, most important questions. Let's talk a little bit about the WNBA finals, which get underway this weekend. We've got the Golden State Valkyries versus the Atlanta Dream. What do you make of that matchup?
0: I think it's a dream matchup. Seeing the Valks in their second year being in the finals, I already know that they are certainly going to be a template for existing teams and future franchises. And then Atlanta, you know, being able to turn things around in a matter of years. And of course, seeing the powerhouse that is in Angel Reese, not just impacting the game, but impacting such a huge community, not just in Atlanta, but for the WNBA. I think it's just going to be something that people are going to talk about for a really long time, especially in this inflection in women's basketball.
1: Who wins the title?
0: I guess we'll find out.
1: Good answer. Spoken like a future commissioner. NECA Ogwumike, WNBA star, head of the Players Union, thank you so much for visiting us at NPR West today.
0: Such a pleasure. Thank you.

A Kate Berlant stand-up routine might get into phone addiction or robots or how being a funny woman affects her sex appeal, not always for the better. It's all there in her new HBO comedy special, Parmesan. She talks and laughs with Elsa on tomorrow's show. If you aren't by the radio, try asking your smart speaker to play NPR or ask for your member station by its name.

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2: 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Stick around. Coming up next, it's Latino USA. Maria Hinojosa. Sounds like she's digging deep this week. Stick around for that. And National Native News, as always. The time is 6 o'clock.

0: Maria Hinojosa. Today, the water wars along the Rio Grande.
1: It's not a metaphor. It's not a hyperbole. We're in a water war. I saw the statue to a woman who died fighting for this water.
0: And later, American Pachuco, a new documentary, looks back at the life and legacy of Luis Valdez, the playwright, filmmaker, and cultural pioneer.
2: They want Latinos to be compliant. They want Latinos to be Spanish-oriented rather than indigenous-oriented. And here I come with a Pachuco, who is an amalgam, a concoction brought out by historical experience out of the Americas.
0: All this coming up on Latino USA. Stay with us. No te vayas.
3: This is National Native News. I'm Jill Freitas. An Arizona bull rider from the Navajo Nation recently celebrated a homecoming. KJZZ's Gabriel Pietrasio has more from the Desert Diamond Arena in the Phoenix Metro.
4: Nicknamed the Pride of the Navajo Nation, Cody Jesus has long been on the radar of the Arizona Ridge Riders. General Manager Casey Lane says the franchise intended to draft him in 2022, but the Navajo rookie was swept up in the first round. It was a missed opportunity, according to Lane, but one they've since rectified by finally bringing this hometown Rez kid back to Arizona after Jesus bounced around on rosters in Texas and Tennessee.
5: When they announced through the league that Cody was going to be a free agent, we had the deal done in less than 2 hours.
6: That great of a talent? I mean, look, I would be lying to you if I would say he's probably going to help us sell a few tickets, too.
4: For the 28-year-old Navajo pro, he's coming off a pair of hip surgeries.
7: Feeling great. This is probably the healthiest I've been in 5 years. Like, I've always had something nagging, something hurting. My hip's been hurting me for about 3-4 years now. And finally gotten fixed, finally took the time, and it's game on now.
4: Whenever he's riding here in this arena, his Window Rock fans always show up.
7: I don't really expect it, and it just catches me by surprise every time.
4: For National Native News, I'm Gabriel Pietrasio, reporting from Glendale.
8: Oh, man, a tough buck off right there.
3: Monday's Indigenous Peoples Day observance in Nevada saw a new proposal to establish an alert system that would send out texts and emails when Indigenous people are missing and feared murdered. Suzanne Potter has more.
9: Indigenous Peoples Day observances in Nevada saw a new proposal to establish an alert system that would send out texts and emails when Indigenous people are missing and feared murdered. The MMIP alert would use the same system